0: representatives. He said that both sides had agreed that all the shooting will stop. It's unclear if that will be enough to bring Iran back to the negotiating table. I'm Nick Harper in Washington.
1: A new round of grants is available to support domestic manufacturing of renewable technology. $225 million has been allocated to attract further private investment to the sector in New South Wales. The state's Energy Minister, Penny Sharp, says the program has already helped a number of projects.
2: We've also just got cutting edge technology where people are really upgrading the efficiency of batteries and the manufacture of solar panels so that they can be Australian made.
1: Union leaders are rejecting claims an increase to the minimum wage would further fuel inflation. The Fair Work Commission will bring down its decision today. Unions want a 6% increase. ACTU Secretary Sally McManus says the increase would affect less than 1% of the nation's payroll.
3: So it has no impact in inflation overall, and we know that also because of the evidence every single year when it gets handed down, it doesn't impact on inflation. What it does impact, though, is people's ability to actually survive.
1: The Australian dollar is buying 71.6 US cents. This is Air News. In rugby league, Valentine Holmes is eyeing a State of Origin recall after bursting back to form in the Dragons' shock win over the Broncos. The Maroons legend was overlooked for Origin Game 1 after a slow start to the year, but with Queensland reserve back Gamart Shibasaki out with injury, Holmes says he's ready to go.
4: I would never turn down a Queensland jersey I'll always put my hand up for it if I did get the call. Even if I'm, on the extended bench or just in the squad, it's, always a privilege to kind of run around with those guys. It always gives you confidence.
1: In AFL, in a bid to get his body right, Darcy Moore has travelled to the US. The Collingwood skipper has suffered four soft tissue injuries this season. In tennis, Serena Sabalenka is on track for a maiden French Open title. Breezing past Naomi Osaka into the quarterfinals, was the first women's night match at Roland Garros in 3 years. Meanwhile, it's official, Serena Williams is returning to the tour. The 44-year-old will play doubles at Queen's Club in the lead into Wimbledon. She last played on the tour in 2022 at the US Open. In rugby, a handful of Wallaroos players are signing with teams to play in England's Premiership before they return home for the Pacific Four Series. And in cricket, the ICC has given approval for the use of pink balls in test matches impacted by bad light. It'll be subject to prior agreements of both participating nations. Australian Independent Radio News.
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6: If you or your kids play sport, I know you're going to get this, but when you follow or when they follow the coach's instruction at training, it shows that you trust them. 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
6: Hey, welcome to the show. We're flying. We are 1 hour down, two to go. Plenty coming up. The King and Country are dropping a brand new song on Friday. It's called Miracle. They've dropped a new teaser online. We've got the latest for you. It gives a little bit of a snippet on one of the verses as well as the chorus. So we'll cover this off for you at the news desk. Also coming out this Friday is the brand new album. It's a live one from your artist of the week, Zach Williams. We're counting down to the release of this one by showcasing five of the songs that were a part of the set list that night. We're going to hear him tell the story behind a song called Old Church Choir. And there's one part in one of the lyrics that really resonates with him. So we're going to get to that very, very soon. But next, something to ponder and think about with our daily thought. We always like to tuck into an idea and expand on it. Just three words are on the agenda. And you can think, well, how can three words be so deep, so philosophical even? Oh, well, hang around. You'll find out next at the Daily.
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0: The author. Hey, tune into the Daily Cam here as we roll through the show and time to jump into our daily thoughts.
1: It's something to think about.
2: Wow, I never thought of it like that.
0: All right, let's get you thinking. For the next couple of minutes, we're going to dive into this idea that even though is very simple to look at it from surface level, there's quite a bit that we can draw out of it. Three simple rules to live by. Words need action. Trust needs proof. And sorry needs change. We're going to spend our time focusing on that last one today. Sorry needs change. Kind of hits because it's just honest. Saying sorry matters. It's important. But on its own, it can just become another word. I've had this discussion with my children multiple times recently. Real apologies carry weight when they're followed by action. And it's that change that gives sorry credibility. Most people have experienced this. Someone apologizes, you accept it, and then the exact same thing keeps happening. After a while, the word just feels empty. Not because forgiveness is impossible, but because trust is rebuilt through consistent change and not repeated promises. The same applies when we're the one apologizing. If you lose your temper, if you let someone down, or you keep making the same poor choice, sorry is a meaningful start. But the real growth happens when you ask what needs to be different next time. That change doesn't have to be dramatic either. Sometimes it can be as simple as just a slight pause before speaking, owning a mistake just a little faster, creating a better habit, taking that responsibility instead of making excuses. I could go on, there's so many examples. But these small shifts, repeated consistently, can repair what words alone can't. Really? Even though it's just a couple of words, it's a quote that speaks into integrity. It reminds us that apology is not the finish line, rather, it's the doorway. Walking through it requires humility and action. A sincere sorry says, I know I hurt you. The change says, I care enough to do better. And that's what turns apology back into trust again. So remember, it's a pretty simple rule to live by, but sorry needs change. That's your daily thought.
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0: Still to come on the daily for King & Country have dropped another teaser for their forthcoming song Miracle that drops on Friday. If you missed it online, we'll cover it off for you at the news desk very soon. But first, Killian, welcome to the daily. You tune in, keep the station on pretty much 24/7. Tell me why it's so important to you.
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0: 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Hey, next, we're going to take another look at your Artist of the Week, Zach Williams. He's dropping a brand new live album on Friday, Revival Nights at Red Rocks, and we're taking a look at some of the songs that have made its way onto the set list for this iconic tour. Zach talks to us about the song Old Church Choir next at The Daily.

0: Still to come on The Daily, I'll give you a fresh teaser of the brand new For King & Country song that's set to drop this Friday. It's called Miracle. It's been all across socials over the last 24 hours. But if you've missed that, we're going to do that at the news desk next, right now. It's time for another look at your artist of the week. His name is Zach Williams, the country music superstar from the US. This Friday is dropping a new live album. It's called Revival Nights at Red Rocks. It was recorded a part of the tour that he made his way through a little while ago. It was also opening up on the Third Day 30th anniversary tour as well, which would have been an incredible experience. But this live show is super special. And so we're looking at some of the tracks that have made their way onto his iconic set list over the years and will be here in live form this Friday when the new album drops. As Zach explains, there's a part to this song, Old Church Choir, that really resonates with him.
1: So my favorite line in the song really is just this lyric that says, I've got a heart overflowing because I've been restored. There ain't nothing going to steal my joy. I want people to be able to feel that when I sing it, to know that I've lived through these experiences and that God's done such an amazing work in my life that I can't contain myself, and I just want to share that with people. I've got a heart overflowing
0: because I've been restored. Zach Williams, the song Old Church Choir first appeared on the Chainbreaker album from 2017. We're playing it for you right now at The Daily. Zach Williams, your artist of the week.

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0: All right, for King and Country are just about to drop some more new music. And if you haven't caught the latest teaser for the song called Miracle, well, enjoy this, my friends.

0: following World on Fire and Ever and Ever Before, this will be the third track from their new album, The Most Beautiful Colours, which is due later this year. Now, elsewhere, the boys are continuing their Irish residence. They're on location filming their new movie, Drummer Boy, but the countdown to Miracle is on. It's ours in 3 days. It drops this Friday, June 5.
1: One way. Sharing faith.
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0: Hey, still to come on the daily, Jordan for Lee. I've been changed. Got a little update on the story that we first brought to you last week. He called out Forrest Frank to jump on a brand new song with him. A little update has emerged now. Has Forrest responded, or has he been left hung out to dry? We'll hear what Jordan has had to say. Also, throughout the teen years, going to talk about romantic, respectful relationships for our kids. They can certainly start to come onto the agenda, as it can be a tricky period to navigate. Parenting expert Sharon Witt's going to be here to give us some insight into this situation. Do we encouragement? Do we put on the clamps? Or just what do we do? What do we do here? Some great advice is on the way next hour at the Daily.
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0: You tune into The Daily, and it's time to put parenting under the microscope once again. Every week, our expert swings through the studio. She's an author. She's got many books. She's a teacher and a parent herself. Sharon Witt, welcome back into The Daily Studios, my friend.
1: Hello, Cam. Great to be with you, as always.
0: I want to talk about something that for a lot of teenagers, some even younger potentially as well,
1: yes.
0: But romantic relationships start to come onto the agenda for our lives.
1: I've been so looking forward to this chat today.
0: Have you?
1: So I remember, I had a crush, he could be listening, but I had a crush in year eight on someone, and he was year seven, so
0: yeah.
1: He was a bit, you know, a bit younger. And we kind of had a crush, and we were sort of dating, in inverted commas, for a couple of years, but, you know, we just walked around the Oval every lunchtime.
0: Yeah, nice.
1: But, you know, big crush, and he's still a great person.
0: So
1: we digress.
0: Romantic relationships through the teen years.
1: Yes.
0: Is this something we should be encouraging?
1: Oh, do we encourage it? Look, I know there's kids in grade 4, 5 and 6 that, you know, they've got a boyfriend, and you know, but in high school it starts to, you know, it's often a bit of a currency of, you know, popularity.
0: It is,
1: isn't it?
0: Boyfriend
1: or girlfriend. And I just say to the kids, just be friends with them, please. Just enjoy getting to know the opposite sex as friendships. But we do know that some kids are in romantic relationships, and, you know, we do know that some of them do go on and get married.
0: Yeah.
1: So, you know, some that I go, oh, you know, it's never going to last.
0: Yeah,
1: they're in year
0: last.
1: Eight.
0: And
1: next
0: then,
1: thing, you know, I'm now babysitting their children.
0: I know, right?
1: You know, many years later. But it is important we talk about respectful relationships. It's not just about avoiding harm. It's about good communication, boundaries, kindness and mutual understanding. So the good news is us as parents have enormous influence on this. The conversations we have, the behaviour we model, and the values were reinforced.
0: Yeah.
1: So I want to talk about a few little takeaways. Respect is a foundation. Help teens understand that a healthy relationship is one where both people feel valued, listened to, and safe to be themselves. So it's really important that there is respect. And I know that a lot of schools are talking about respectful relationships now, but as parents and caregivers, we can really talk to them about what respect means. Secondly, talk about boundaries early and often. Teens need to know it's actually okay to set limits.
0: Yeah.
1: You know, if you're in a boyfriend-girlfriend relationship, it's really important that you know you can set limits. Boundaries around emotional, physical, online, all those things. Your teen might not be comfortable about sharing passwords or being expected to text back immediately. They're really healthy boundaries. I'm not going to text you back straight away, and I don't want to get in trouble because I'm also busy. It's really important to set those boundaries for both of you. Thirdly, parents and caregivers, model what healthy relationships look like. You know, if you are in toxic relationships and you're wondering why your kids are, you know, kind of mixing with people that are not treating them the best, think about that. And also, it's important for you to actually model, you know, for example, letting your teen hear you say, I'm sorry, I overreacted earlier. So you can actually teach them how to communicate, how to show respect. That's really important. Finally, normalise open, judgment-free conversations. Our kids often feel like they're going to be criticised or shut down. They're less likely to open up. We want them to be able to open up and have those conversations with us. So, yeah, navigating those times can be really tricky, but it's important that we keep those lines of communication open and remind them that having a boyfriend or girlfriend isn't the be-all, end-all.
0: Yeah. What does it look like for single parents? You talked a bit about modelling a good relationship. What if someone's listening as a single parent and they obviously can't do that because they're on their own?
1: That's such a good question. I would say modelling what it is to be happy with yourself. And I was actually talking to someone recently about, you know, because I'm on my own as well, and the importance of showing that you can be a well-rounded, amazing, fulfilled person without having to have a partner. You know, if it hasn't happened for you, or, you know, you are still a great person if you don't have a boyfriend or girlfriend at the time. So it's really important to model, if you're a single parent, what it looks like to be loving life, to be having interests that you enjoy, to be having a fulfilled social life and time spent on your own. What does that look like? So we don't need someone else, you know, to quote Jerry Maguire, we don't need someone to complete us. We are enough within ourselves, and the sooner we can show our kids and demonstrate that and help them understand that they are enough as is.
0: Beautifully said. I love it. Daily's parenting expert, Sharon Witt. Thank you for being here, my friend.
1: Thank you kindly.
2: One way. 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

0: Still to come on the daily, John Feliz. He's just given us an update after last week, called out Forrest Frank to jump on a new song and collab with him. Has he responded or has he been left out in the cold? We'll cover this off for you at the news desk. But first, Praheet, welcome to the Daily. Thank you for giving us a little bit of your time. Tell us how you first started listening to the station and what it's come to mean to you, for you and your family.
1: I don't even know if it was because of a friend or someone, but the music had inspired me so much, or had comforted me, or given me strength. So even with my husband's car, sometimes we switch cars, I turned on the station in his radio, and I told him, you start listening to this radio station. And ever since then, he's been listening as well.
0: Oh, that is brilliant. And there are songs that you'll hear across the day on the station that you just won't hear anywhere else as you're flicking around on the dial. And thank you so much for sharing. I love hearing just the impact, especially that the music has, because we spend a lot of time on the show here talking about Christian music. But it's because of people like you that faithfully donate that it can continue to be a part of your world. And especially as we head into this end of financial year, it's June already. It's scary, I know. But just that reminder that the station is listener funded and we couldn't do it without you. So thank you. Hey, next, we're going to hit rewind. An Aussie band topped the chart this week in 2010, 16 years ago. And we're going to revisit this hidden gem next at the Daily.
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0: Hi, this is Brendan from Outrun 331, continuing on the journey of hope. C.S. 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Jesus said that he knows us and that he would never leave us nor abandon us. 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And remember, there is always hope.
1: One way. 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

0: Next on the Daily, Jordan Feliz with an update on the song he just started teasing last week. Did he get the attention of Forrest Frank for the collab? Find out next.
1: Are you telling me you built a time machine?
0: Right now, though, time for a little wander down memory lane. We're heading back 16 years. We're about to revisit a song that topped the Christian chart in Australia this week in 2010. It was an Aussie band, you may remember these boys, known as Revive. Now, after being spotted on an Australian tour that Third Day had done, lead singer Mac Powell recruited the boys, took them back home to America, where they signed a little record deal with an American label and started to have a decent crack. It was a long way from home, I guess you could say. Lead singer Dave Hambury told us a little bit more about this song called Blink.
2: The first line of that song is "Teach me to number my days," which is out of Psalm 90. And we feel like that means, God, give me an eternal perspective. You know, help me to understand why I'm here and what really matters. Help me to understand what doesn't.
0: Yeah, I feel like that could be a useful perspective, even here today in 2026. Let's get into it. Revive, Aussie band. This is Out of the Vault. The song was number one this week 16 years ago. It's called Blink. It's the Daily Flashback.

0: All right, hey, you tuned into The Daily. Cam here. Let's get over to the news desk because a little update on something we first told you about last week.
1: I like to get the daily news.
0: Yeah, it was the new song that Jordan Feliz has been working on called J-E-S-U-S.

0: say a massive thank you to everybody for all your support for JESUS. You have been heard. I'm so stoked. I have not heard back from Forrest. I get like 50 DMs a day about it. I've not heard back from him. Forrest, if you see this, hit me up. Let's do this thing. But also, I just love the song no matter what. So we're going to release it hopefully as soon as possible. I cannot wait. The response on this has been crazy. Y'all, I have so much new music coming and I am just so excited. I've genuinely never been this excited for new music in my entire career. Like these songs, I can't wait to show them to you. But anyways, I love you guys. I gotta go head in and write some more songs. So we'll see you soon. Peace.
1: All right, it's Jordan Feliz. Now, whether Forrest ends up jumping on the track or not, either way, based on this, plenty of new music from Jordan Feliz is just around the corner.

0: 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I'm Joel Abell with Convoy of Hope.
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0: Hey, that wraps up the daily. I can't believe we're done. That, I think, to me, maybe not for you, but it felt like one of the quickest 3 hours of all time. Tomorrow, another look at your artist of the week, Zach Williams.
1: A little more like mercy, a little more like grace.
0: We're going to continue the countdown to the release of his brand new album, a live album, Revival Nights at Red Rocks, that drops this Friday as our artist of the week. Just quietly, as a side note, this Friday is going to be huge for new music. We've got new stuff from Capital Kings, We Are Messengers, For King and Country. It is just crazy. I mean, we're in for a real treat, and we are going to dive into that tomorrow. But also going to talk mental health. Dr. Jody Richardson from the Well Hello Anxiety podcast will be with us once again tomorrow on The Daily. Hope you can join me then.
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1: News.
2: Good morning. This is Air News Canberra. I'm Steve Barker. The ACT government has proposed new laws to make coercive control a standalone offence in the Territory. Coercive control refers to a pattern of controlling and manipulative behaviour, and the legislation will allow police to lay charges without evidence of physical abuse. The laws will not be in effect for more than 2 years, with the government saying people need time to understand the offence. The co-chair of the ACT Reconciliation Council, Selena Walker, has resigned, saying she's lost faith in the Territory Government's approach to Indigenous affairs. More from Peter Jones.
3: Ms Walker was the only Ngunnawal representative on the body which has advised the government since 2018 on how to progress reconciliation. She says the decisions that she's seen over the past 12 to 18 months do not align with her morals and values, nor the morals and values of her elders that have taught her. The ABC says Ms Walker's resignation was made public as the ACT marked yesterday's Reconciliation Day public holiday, a key event the council provides advice on. Aboriginal and Torres Strait Islander Affairs Minister Suzanne Orr says she's very grateful for Ms Walker's contribution to the council and that she would continue working on the issues that she's raised. Peter Jones, Air News.
2: Police say they're following several good leads as they investigate another vandalism incident at Banjo Paterson Park. Inspector Dave Cowell says the toilet block has been targeted again.
4: Someone's entered the toilets and they've damaged the fixtures inside the toilet block, which for some silly reason they've damaged the toilet seat, the paper towel dispensers, the toilet roll holders and anything they could forcibly break off the wall. The damage is estimated into the several hundred dollars.
2: The federal opposition is attributing a fall in property prices in some states to a lack of confidence brought about by the federal budget. High inflation, interest rate rises, and changes to property tax concessions are all thought to be having an impact. Shadow Treasurer Tim Wilson says Labor has created an uncertain environment for investing.
5: The reason house prices are feeling an adjustment is because people aren't confident about their future. I'll never welcome a time where Australians feel less confident about their future. Australian households are doing it tough.
2: And to Air Sport, James Slipper wants to play on next season and he's confident of getting a contract sorted with the ACT Brumbies. The Brumbies are packing for a 3-week stay in New Zealand, but just focusing on one this week's preparation for their must-win qualifying final against the Hurricanes in Wellington on Friday. They fly out on Wednesday, and if they win, it's likely any subsequent finals will also be across the ditch. So they're taking the mindset they're going for a long time and a good time. Socceroos coach Tony Popovich is warning against writing off his youthful World Cup squad. 17 players are set to play at World Cup, including 18-year-old Luke Herrington. But Popovich insists they're ready to perform on the biggest stage.
6: So I think we've shown that we're not afraid to play the youngsters. Will they be better in 4 and 8 years? Without a doubt. But that's not to say they're not good enough now. If they weren't, I wouldn't play them and I wouldn't have them in the squad. So I don't need anyone to dampen the expectation.
2: Four players have missed the cut: Brandon Borello, Kai Rowles and Joe Gauci, and a double blow for Martin Boyle, who also missed the 2022 World Cup through injury. And the Flying Roos have beaten Great Britain in the Sail GP final in New York, their third event win in a row. I'm Steve Barker. This is Air News Canberra.
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9: Weather.
10: Okay, let's check out the weather. Currently it is 0 degrees and minus 15 fuel like factor, wind chill factor. Hang on a minute, that's Thredbo's current temperatures. So you're in Thredbo at the moment, it is 0 and feels like minus 15. But we're a little bit warmer here. It's 9 degrees outside at the moment and it feels like 5. Just a little bit, I did say a little bit warmer. Not particularly great. Anyway, the rest of the day, there'll be a few showers in the top of 13. Be struggling to get to that. Tomorrow, 12 degrees maximum and a few showers also. 11 on Thursday and a few showers. 14 on Friday, 14 on Saturday, 14 on Sunday. No rain forecast for the weekend at this stage. Just a bit more today, tomorrow and possibly Thursday. Joy is up next. from Ray on One Way FM.

0: 16 past 12, Canberra's One Way FM. Warrior from Hannah Kerr, and earlier we heard Rave with Joy. Well, we've got next song coming up. It's called Joy Endlessly from Souvenirs Worship, but we'll hear a bit from Focus on the Family next, One Way FM.
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0: 26 past 12, One Way FM. Bella Taylor Smith with Forever and Amen. Jesus Christ is with us forever. Reading Psalm 103 this morning, and it says in there, God's love is with us forever. Not just for a short time, not just if we behave ourselves, but forever. Here's a healing and wholeness snapshot, and then we'll hear Bay Turner with Somebody's Praying.
1: This is a healing and wholeness snapshot with Peter and Jane from BMTC.
2: 2 Corinthians 1:22 says, He has identified us as His own by placing the Holy Spirit in our hearts as the first installment that guarantees everything He has promised us. Peter, as I read that word and began to reflect on the Holy Spirit being a first installment, I remembered some of my past shopping trips.
3: That's an interesting, two things to draw from that.
2: Yeah. I like to lay by something that's a special gift for a family member on maybe a significant birthday. And as I pay the deposit, the first installment, I begin to get excited about how the person that gift is for will feel as they open it.
3: And Jane, I guess that the deposit is a guarantee that someone else won't come into the store and buy the item you want.
2: That's right.
3: Yeah, you've locked it.
2: Yeah, I've got it. In the same way, God guarantees us that every word of Scripture, every promise He makes us is true.
3: Yeah, the Bible is God's word for us and filled with individual promises as we need them.
2: The Holy Spirit placed within us gives us the grace to believe every promise and to believe that we are really His own. That guarantee is only the beginning of what our Father wants for all of us.
3: And we so want to believe that and we so doubt at times.
2: We do. We're so frail and fragile.
3: So I guess today, as you go about your day, remember that God loves you and has identified you as His own. He's lay-by'd you.
2: Lay-by'd you.
3: Amen.
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25 to 1, Canberra's One Ray FM, lighted up from Terrien. It's currently 9 degrees still, feels like 5 or 6, and a bit moist. But anyway, this is the day that the Lord has made. Let us rejoice and be glad in it. Rain is always good, isn't it? Up next, we have something from Moriah called Hasta Manana. Never heard of this one? Have you heard of it before? Let's check it out.

Now, we've had no rain in Perth for months, but I landed on the Gold Coast recently and it was 300 millimetres of rain the day I arrived. So I grumbled for months in Perth about no rain. Then I grumbled for a week about too much rain. So I want to have a Goldilocks amount of rain, right? Not too much, not too little. Now, perhaps you've seen sports star posters with this verse on it. I can do all things through Christ who strengthens me. Well, it turns out when you look at the context of that, it's not about shooting hoops or running fastest or throwing furthest. That verse is all about being content in the not so Goldilocks moments of life. Whether we've got too little, we can be content. Whether we've got a lot, we can be content. You see, the secret is, according to the context, having Jesus. Jesus gives us the strength to cope with the extremes of hot and cold. He helps us be content, rain or shine. This is Steve McAlpine with God in 60 Seconds. For more reflection and conversation about God, go to thirdspace.org.au.

0: 12 minutes to one, Canberra's One Way FM, Water into Wine. That sounds like a good idea from Leanna Crawford, an earlier Delirious with Deeper. I'll fight for you now, something we all have heard many times from Brit Nicole.
1: You've been trying to keep your head up, your head above the water. You've been looking for the sunlight.

0: One Way News.
1: Hello there, this is Michael Lynch. Australia's lowest paid workers have been granted a wage rise of 4.75%, which is not quite as much as the 6% the ACTU had been pushing for. The Fair Work Commission decision handed down this morning means that from July, the minimum wage will increase from $948 a week to around $1,005. Commission President Adam Hatcher says the increase is designed to reflect a decline in real wage growth. The Federal Treasurer is denying accusations that his new tax bill gives him unprecedented new powers. News Corp reports the legislation allows Jim Chalmers to choose which assets qualify for capital gains tax discounts. There are also concerns the government would be able to redefine new bills after the new laws are passed. But Dr. Chalmers is told today that ministerial discretions regularly feature in tax legislation.
2: It's not unusual in tax legislation for the definitions to be settled in what's called legislative instruments. Those legislative instruments are disallowable by the Parliament. Tax law is full of these kinds of examples.
1: The federal government has defended a major AUKUS shake-up that will see Australia buy three second-hand US submarines. Sean Bindley reports.
3: Critics say scrapping plans for a brand new vessel expose flaws and reduces the fleet's operational lifespan. Former naval officer Jennifer Parker says the nation is still acquiring a premium military asset.
4: We shouldn't feel shortchanged. Think about this as getting a second-hand Lamborghini that's been well serviced. The submarine that we're going to be getting is still one of the best submarines in the world. Yeah, second-hand, so it's going to have a little bit less life, but it actually makes it easier for us to integrate this new capability.
1: Melbourne rail commuters travelling home got the fright of their lives last night when their Craigieburn line train was rocked by sparks and explosions. Passengers were forced to remain on the train for almost an hour after the explosions, which were apparently caused by an overhead power fault in the North Melbourne area. Wild weather in South Australia has had the state emergency services run off its feet overnight, fielding calls from dozens of people asking for help. With many trees brought down by high winds, warnings have gone out for possible flooding along coastal areas and rivers, with expected rain possibly adding to a high tide this afternoon. In other news, a major milestone has been reached for Australia, with our population now sitting at 28 million people. The Centre for World University Rankings claims years of inadequate funding has contributed to the fall in Australian university rankings. The University of New South Wales and University of Melbourne ranked 52nd and 64th, respectively. And more than 40,000 whales are expected to travel past Sydney as they migrate north this winter. Now checking the Aussie share market, where the All Ords is down 57 points to 89.12, and one Australian dollar is buying 71.55 US cents. This is Air News. The biggest news in the tennis world today is not at Roland Garros, as Air Sports' Paul Walsh explains.
5: After weeks of speculation, Serena Williams has confirmed she will return to competitive tennis in the coming weeks. The 24 times Grand Slam champion has accepted a wildcard entry to play on grass at the Queen's Club in West London. The WTA 500 event is generally considered a major warm-up event to Wimbledon. However, there is no indication at this stage whether the 44-year-old will be offered or accept an invitation to SW19 starting in 4 weeks' time. Paul Walsh for Air Sport.
1: In the AFL, Dockers defender Luke Ryan says Saturday's win over Brisbane was Fremantle's best performance of the season. He's told Sports Today coach Justin Longmuir wanted sustained effort from Woe to Go, and they came pretty close.
6: JL actually wrote on the board, we had 120 minutes as a target. We actually wrote 105, so we're getting there. But that's credit to Brisbane in the last quarter. They just rolled the dice and they got on the outside and destroyed us, but, well, we did do enough in the first three and a bit quarters.
1: In the NRL, Val Holmes is looking at a possible State of Origin recall after regaining form in the Dragons' shock win over the Broncos. With Brisbane centre Giamat Shibasaki out with injury, Holmes has told Sports Today he'll be ready to go if the Maroons want him. Australian Independent Radio News.
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8: Weather.
9: And checking out the weather. Currently, it's still 0 degrees at Thredbo and a wind chill factor of minus 14. So that's pretty exciting. Let's not go to Thredbo today. It's not much better here. The current temperature is 10, feels like 5. And it's a bit wet. We've had about 8 millimetres since midnight all around town. The remainder of the day, you probably guessed it, wet and top of, the Bureau says, 13. Be lucky to get there. Tomorrow, 7 to 12, bit of light rain around. 4 to 11 on Thursday, it's a bit more rain possible. And then Friday, Saturday and Sunday, all 14 degrees with possible light frost. And I say possible because it is possible. Now, you probably heard a little bit in the news recently about a particular castle in Lebanon. They call it the Beaufort Castle. Construction on that began in 1150 or so, 1140, 1150, and it was done by the Third Crusade of the time. Why do I bring this to our attention? Well, because on this day also, the armies of the First Crusade in 1098 captured the city of Antioch in modern-day Syria. Antioch is north of Lebanon. So the missionary or the crusaders were busy doing things, conquering, getting conquered themselves. And I do remember about 1200 or 1250 that they gave up the crusade mentality and decided to preach the gospel instead. So what else happened on this day in years gone past? On this day in the year 597, Augustine, missionary to England and first Archbishop of Canterbury, baptized Saxon King Ethelbert. Afterwards, the Christian faith spread rapidly among the Angles and Saxons, the year 597. The year 1738, the writing of one of his contemporaries, English revivalist George Whitfield, penned in his journal, "The good which John Wesley has done in the Americas under God is incomprehensible, inexpressible, fantastic, in other words. His name is very precious among the people, and he has laid such a foundation that I hope neither man nor devil will ever be able to shake." So John Wesley did a lot of work. John and Charles Wesley did a lot of work in the 1700s in both England and the Americas. And their work has lasted centuries. Back to Canberra, and we've got the Capital Kings now with Into Your Arms, One Way FM.

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Rebecca Willis, ready to move. You ready to move wherever God calls you? 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

23 past one, Canberra's One Way FM, Crowther with In The House, and earlier we heard Ready To Move from Rebecca Willis. The next song we have is an interesting one. I'll give you a few clues as to who it's from and what it is. This particular Christian artist has been in the Christian music industry for over 45 years. That's a long time. His first big hit was in 1991. He has 5 children, 19 grandchildren, and the list goes on and on and on. And he's produced 20-plus albums, so he's produced quite a lot. This particular song, the first two lines are very applicable to today. It starts off, "Your love is a flood, and I'm dancing in the rain." Well, I won't go and ask you to go out and dance in the rain, or you listen to Michael W. Smith with "Your Love is a Flood."

0: Michael W. Smith with Your Love is a Flood. That was released in 2025, last year in other words. And Michael W. Smith is currently 68 years old. And he said about this particular song, Your Love is a Flood, he said, I lost the plot a long time ago. I'll go back to where it was. He said, just as the flood overwhelms things, so does God's love overwhelm us with his love. His love is so great, it's often hard to even comprehend. Michael W. Smith, 2025 release. Sticks and Stones by Land of Forbes is up next.
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1: The ancient Roman armies were the toughest of the tough. That's why Roman commanders were known to burn the bridges behind the legions so there could be no retreat. There was nothing worse than being trapped with water at your back, and the army knew that it had to fight and it had to win. There was no fallback position. In the Bible, the prophet Elisha did a similar thing right at the beginning of his ministry. When he was called to be a prophet, he asked to go back and say goodbye to his mother and father, and he was denied. He was told to burn his bridges. There are people who want to commit to Jesus, but just not fully. A relationship with Jesus is like skydiving. It doesn't work unless you commit fully to jumping out of the airplane. Remember, Jesus burnt his bridges for you.
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19 minutes to 2, Canberra's One Way FM, River of Life from Mac Powell. Have you ever been up in the mountains on a hot summer's day and you're getting a bit hot and bothered? Even though you've got plenty of water with you, you come across this mountain stream and it's nice, cool, refreshing water. Very much like that. Beautiful, clear, unpolluted, refreshing water from a mountain stream. River of Life, which is an eternal river of life, you could say. Tanya G now with Faithfulness, One Way FM.

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We'll be right back.

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1: Recently, I shared the story of a woman unable to find care. A difficult delivery left her with the loss of a child and a fistula injury, one that left her leaking urine constantly. In her community, she was shunned. The smell and stigma made her feel unwanted. Eventually, her husband left, refusing to care for her. Her parents did what they could, but even they were limited in the care they could provide. Instead, they built her a small shack near their animals. For many, this would have broken their spirit. But this woman persisted, enduring years of pain, shame, and loneliness, holding on to the hope that help might come. Hope that came in the shape of a mercy ship filled with volunteers who showed her love she hadn't experienced in a long time. Today, her dignity has been restored. It's amazing what happens when pain is met with love. Hope is renewed and lives are changed forever.
0: To find out more, browse to mercyships.org.au.

0: Hey, nice to see you. We've got a couple of minutes before work. 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We're all in this together, ACT drivers. 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
1: Here's Carl Faze with the Daily Nudge.
2: What's the greatest disease infecting people in the Western world today? Vinek Murphy, Surgeon General of the US for the Obama administration, wrote in the Harvard Business Review in 2017 what he believed was the greatest disease, and he wrote this: during my years caring for patients, the most common pathology I saw was not heart disease or diabetes, it was loneliness. Isn't it odd that at a time in human history where there's never been more opportunity through technology to connect with other people, our greatest pathology is loneliness? Research suggests loneliness is as bad for your health as smoking 15 cigarettes a day. Invest in relationships, in people, in friends. If you're not sure where to start, go to church. Now, there's a group of people ready to welcome and care for you.
1: Carl Faze for DailyNudge.org.

0: sky.
1: Doing what I do, I spend rather a lot of time flying in aeroplanes. And as those huge passenger jets trundle down the runway, it always amazes me how they get them into the air. So you can imagine that I find this statistic somewhat troubling. Commercial jets are struck by lightning on average once a year. Yikes. Hi, I'm Bernie Diamond and welcome again to Fresh. Yeah, that's a troubling thought when you and several hundred others are hurtling through the air at 40,000 feet in the middle of nowhere. But here's the good news. When a plane is struck by lightning, people don't die because the aircraft is designed to handle it. The outer skin is made of conductive materials like aluminium, which allows the electrical charge to travel around the outside. It's called the Faraday cage effect, and safely exit, usually through the tail. Sensitive electronics are shielded, and the fuel systems are protected. Planes are also rigorously tested for lightning strikes, which typically occur without passengers even noticing. So while dramatic, they're rarely dangerous. And if human engineers can design something amazing like that, you'd imagine, wouldn't you, that God would have a plan for when the storms of life hit us. As things turn out, he does. Isaiah chapter 43, verse 2. When you have troubles, I am with you. When you cross rivers, you will not be hurt. When you walk through fire, you will not be burned. The flames will not hurt you. None of us is immortal, not a one. But through every trial, through every storm, through every flood, through every fire, God is with us until he brings us safely home. Don't fret, don't fear. Because God is in this place with you. That's his word, fresh for you today.
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1: Here's an amplified promise from the book of Hebrews, chapter 12, verses 1 to 2, to inspire and encourage you. Therefore then, since we are surrounded by so great a cloud of witnesses who have borne testimony to the truth, let us strip off and throw aside every unnecessary weight and that sin which so deftly and cleverly clings to and entangles us. And let us run with patient endurance and steady and active persistence the appointed course of the race that is set before us, looking away from all that will distract to Jesus, who is the leader and the source of our faith, giving the first incentive for our belief, and is also its finisher, bringing it to maturity and perfection. He, for the joy of obtaining the prize that was set before him, endured the cross, despising and ignoring the shame, and is now seated at the right hand of the throne of God.
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1: There's a lovely phrase in the Bible. It describes the feeling that our hearts are burning. Have you ever felt like that? So convicted of truth that your heart feels like it's burning. In the Gospel account, after Jesus rose from the dead, he appeared to the women at the tomb and then to two men walking on the road to Emmaus. At first, they didn't recognize Jesus, but later, when he broke bread, they knew who he was. They said, "Were not our hearts burning within us while he talked with us on the road?" They recognized that feeling of conviction, and then they immediately returned to Jerusalem, found the other disciples and said, "It's true, the Lord has risen and appeared to Simon." I love the way their sense of conviction immediately led to action and to sharing of truth. In the same way, we have also sensed the truth of the Lord Jesus through his word and his spirit, and we long to share it with others. We can be thankful for hearts that have burned within us. This is Everyday Stories with Naomi Reid.

0: Hi, I'm Alex Cook, and today I want to give you a tip for how you can help your kids learn about money. The Bible gives us a bit of a clue as to what we should do. Start children off on the way they should go, and even when they are old, they will not turn from it. So I want to give you a strategy to help your kids learn about money. One great way is by teaching them how they can spend their pocket money or any other money they earn from a casual job. The first thing to do is take three different jars and label each jar. Jar number one is giving to God. This should be a minimum of 10%. This is money to give to either church, to help those in need, or to fund other kingdom purposes. Jar number two is the long-term savings jar. This should be a minimum of 10%. This can fund future purposes in a minimum of 6 months' time. The last jar is for the rest, and this is where you can give them a bit of discretion. You can encourage them to spend it wisely and discuss with them how they might use it. They may want to put more money in the giving to God jar, or they may want to spend it on themselves. The idea is to give them some responsibility so that they can grow and mature and also learn to live without spending it all. Best of all, this strategy means that by the time they reach adulthood, they'll already be giving generously, saving for their future, and living within their means. This is Alex Cook for WealthWithPurpose.com.
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2: Thy kingdom come, let your will be done on earth as it is in heaven. 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
2: So we fight for what's ours like an activist. The struggle

0: One Way Home with PJ and Al. And I hope you have your pens and paper ready because it's time for some history.
1: Yeah, some church history. We're going back to the 2nd of June, 1780. And this is about the Gordon Riots. So it's June 2nd, 1780, London is in turmoil.
0: Riots break out across the city over Catholic rites and they escalate fast.
1: Within days, it's violent. We've got eyewitness accounts from Susan Burney describing the scene.
0: She says, "We heard violent shouts and hurrahs from Lester Fields. William went to see what was the matter and returned to tell us the populace had broke into Sir George Saville's house."
1: At that point, it's well beyond a protest.
0: She says they emptied the house, piled the furniture into the square,
1: and forced the servants to bring a candle
0: to set everything on fire. She writes she was terrified and shocked extremely at the rage.
1: Yes, these riots are driven in part by Lord George Gordon.
0: Hence why they're called the Gordon Riots, I guess. He's leading opposition to the Catholic Emancipation Bill with a large visible following, supporters wearing blue cockades in their caps.
1: Fair enough. And he leads a march on Parliament.
0: It spirals into what we now call the Gordon Riots.
1: The tensions had been building for a long time. Catholics in Britain had faced restrictions for about two centuries.
0: Going back to 1570, when Pope Pius V excommunicated Elizabeth I and said her subjects didn't have to obey her.
1: Well, after that, crackdowns, suspicion, and then the 1605 gunpowder plot.
0: An attempt to blow up Parliament, still remembered every year on Guy Fawkes Day.
1: Now, by 1780, Parliament is looking to ease some of those restrictions.
0: Partly because Britain's fighting France and the United States at the same time.
1: And needless to say, their resources are stretched and there are fears of unrest in Ireland, which is mostly Catholic.
0: And there's a practical issue. Catholics can't easily join the army because of required Anglican oaths.
1: So the Emancipation Act is meant to ease tensions and help recruitment.
0: Instead, it triggers a backlash.
1: And the riot lasts for 8 days.
0: It's a long riot with widespread destruction, fires and violence right across London.
1: And by the end of it, more than 50 people had died.
0: And 20 more are hanged for their part in causing the riot.
1: Now, despite all of that,
0: the Emancipation Act passes.
1: So the riots don't stop the change at all.
0: They just make it more costly.
1: There is one practical takeaway, though.
0: Yes.
1: Yeah, if a crowd asks you for a candle,
0: don't give it to them.
1: That's a fair call. So,
0: London 1780, the Gordon Riots, that's your history lesson today.
1: Yeah, it's 8 days that really shows how quickly fear and politics can turn into violence. So, yeah, it's a pretty scary situation to think that. And we know that there are religious tensions that cause violence, but we know that God is in control and that he can quell those violent tendencies, and we just pray that he will.

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0: bit of Sanctus Real there with Steady. And you're with PJ and Al this Tuesday afternoon, and you're on One Way Home.
1: And it is June, which means we're fast approaching the end of financial year, which if you're an accountant like BG, you get really excited about. And if you're probably like most of us, you may be groan because your finance team's at work, keep giving you all this information about when last payments are and all this sort of stuff. But it is a time to start thinking about your own tax and ways that you can make tax-deductible donations to organisations such That's as right. One Way FM.
0: Yeah, so we ran a subscriber drive a few months ago, and we were very pleased to get the support that we've got from you, our listening family. But we do have towards the end of the month, I think it's in the last week of June, we'll be running an appeal. So it's more just giving you guys a heads up, and you would have maybe already heard some ads today and yesterday, but there'll be more ads coming up in the next couple of weeks, just calling on people and letting you know in advance that we're going to be putting our hand out, basically, and asking you guys to join our family.
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1: In news headlines, I'm Michael Lynch. Australia's 3 million lowest paid workers that will receive a wage rise of 4.75% from July. A fresh application has been lodged to install loudspeakers to broadcast the Islamic call to prayer at Sydney's Lakemba Mosque. There's been a major growth in Australia's population in the past 20 years. In 2006, it stood at close to 21 million people. Today, it's at 28 million. The Prime Minister of the Solomon Islands, Matthew Whale, has arrived in Canberra ahead of 2 days of meetings with Australian leaders. New Queensland University research has concluded that diabetes developed during pregnancy is likely to be an early manifestation triggered by stress. Donald Trump claims indirect talks with Iran are continuing at a rapid pace, despite Tehran saying discussions have been paused over Israel's conduct in Lebanon. In air sports, Serena Williams is to make a comeback to tennis. The 44-year-old will compete in the women's doubles draw at HSBC Championships at the Queen's Club in London this summer. Brumbies winger Corey Toole has re-signed with Rugby Australia until the end of the 2028 season. And the ICC has given approval for the use of pink balls in test matches impacted by bad light. Those are today's top stories. This is Air News.
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3: You are on One Way Home with PJ and Elle.
4: Well, we are a couple of local people, aren't we?
3: We are.
4: Yeah.
3: We are with local news and local stories. But this this segment is not local, but it might be local. It might be found on your bookshelf, on your bedside table, or even your phone.
4: Yes.
3: Turning to God's Word. And for some encouragement for us today. And don't we need some encouragement?
4: I think every day we need some encouragement. And so we're going to jump into the Psalms, Psalm 103, verses 17 and 18. But from everlasting to everlasting, the Lord's love is with those who fear him, and his righteousness is with their children's children, and those who keep his covenant and remember to obey his precepts.
3: So big words there. I love the everlasting thing. You know, it says here, from everlasting to everlasting, Lord's love is with those who fear him.
4: Yeah.
3: That there's this gravity, this depth to God's love that we can't understand and fathom.
4: That's right. His love has always been here, and it always will be here.
3: Mm.
4: We can never run away from God's love. It's everywhere.
3: I think it's hard for us to understand, right? Because even though we use the word love and we say, oh, we love our partners, or we love our dogs, or we love our children, right? There's obviously times when that relationship is often strained.
4: Yeah.
3: You know, and we have conflict and the like, but God's love's not like that.
4: Yeah, and we can throw the word love around a bit loosely, like, well, we see something really cool and say, oh, I love that, but we don't mean love in the same way that this means love.
3: No, exactly, exactly.
4: Yeah.
3: When I say I love Star Trek, it's, you know, nothing compared to God's love for us.
4: That's right. It's more of a fascination.
3: Something to keep me occupied. Exactly. How great, you know, is God's love, the depth, the breadth, the width, the height, the dimensions.
4: Yeah, that's right. So, yes, again, from Psalm 103, verses 17 to 18.
3: But from everlasting to everlasting, the Lord's love is with those who fear him, and his righteousness with their children's children, with those who keep his covenant and remember to obey his precepts.
4: And I think that's a nice little segue into something beautiful, which Natalie Grant is going to share with us next.

0: We can't help you with dinner tonight.
1: But we can keep you company with real people and real stories.
2: Yeah, real people, real stories again. We're here and we're local people, which we mentioned in the last thing. Time for some inspiration, PJ.
3: Yes, we need some inspiration. A quote from Samuel Beckett, and I don't know who he is, but I like this quote. Ever tried, ever failed, no matter. Try again, fail better.
2: Yeah. Well, yeah, because I guess the ambition behind that is that we do learn from our mistakes, and that is one of those things that, like, you don't learn from necessarily from other people's mistakes, but you definitely learn from your own.
3: Mm. Well, and often in life we're fearful of trying things or you know, we get that sort of performance anxiety because we're worried about making mistakes. But to make mistakes is part of being human. Not that we want to make mistakes in our work, in our lives and in other things. But, if we aren't willing to make a mistake and be rightly corrected when we do make a mistake, then we're not going to learn and grow. As you said, you know, we learn from our mistakes.
2: Yeah, and I think that was a quote. There was a quote that we used last week in Inspirational PJs, and it was along the same line. It was the Wayne Gretzky quote, and it was something like, "You miss 100% of the shots you don't take." And this is the same sort of thing. If you don't try, then you won't fail. But if you don't fail, then you can't learn how to do things better.
3: Well, you can't succeed either. If you don't try, you can't succeed. So this great quote from Samuel Beckett, ever tried, ever failed, no matter. Try again, fail better.
2: And now music.
3: Jamie McDonald with Ain't No Way.
2: Yeah, I lost this picture on the screen there for a sec. Yeah.

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2: One Way Home this afternoon with PJ and Elle. And it is a great show on Sundays. Towards Understanding with the team there. But now we hinted at the start of the show that there's something very special coming up after 5.
3: That's right. After 5 o'clock, I'll be talking with Ethan Beer. Ethan was recently in Canberra, and I got to chat with him, and we're going to be airing that.
2: Do you remember what he was doing at Parliament House?
3: He was Ethan's here to perform at the Australian Christian Schools Conference, right. Which had principals from various Christian schools around the country, as well as a number of politicians. It's a really important meeting to ensure Christian schools can still exist, and they meet with politicians and sort of make sure they advocate for the needs of the sector.
2: Yeah.
3: Ethan was performing and sharing his testimony, and I got to have a bit of a chat with him. We're going to be talking about his music. He's got some new songs out, talking about one of our favourite ones, People Watching, but also what is coming up next for Ethan.
2: Yeah, so stick around.
3: Absolutely. You do not want to miss out on that. That's coming after 5 o'clock news.

0: One Way
1: News.
2: I'm Mark Dransfield. The ACTU has welcomed the decision to raise the minimum wage. From next month, Australia's lowest paid workers will see their earnings rise to about $1,005 a week. The ACTU had initially called for a larger increase to help combat high inflation, but Secretary Sally McManus says the decision will still bring some relief.
3: This is a really good outcome for everyone struggling with cost of living. In particular, of course, the lowest paid Aussies are the ones that are struggling the most with cost of living, and they need this pay rise absolutely.
2: However, industry groups claim the minimum wage has now been raised to an unaffordable level for most businesses. IVF clinics in Victoria will face greater scrutiny under new laws following a series of bungles, including a woman giving birth to a stranger's baby. State Health Minister Harriet Shing says providers will be required to meet strict new rules.
4: There can be conditions imposed upon providers, whether that's their financial viability, the standards and reporting measures that they are required to comply with, or the processes whereby they engage with people who are seeking or receiving their services.
2: A preliminary investigation into a plane crash near Broome has found the pilot may have pressed the wrong button while operating the engines in a manual mode. Two pilots and five passengers were on board the plane when both engines shut down soon after taking off from Broome Airport in March. One person was injured. The Australian Transport Safety Bureau has found one of the aircraft's engine fuel controllers was not working at the time of the crash. A takedown notice has been issued to online platforms over the sale of toys and games using high-powered magnets. The small, potentially deadly objects are included in magnetic chess and magnetic battle chess games. ACCC Deputy Chairwoman Katrina Lowe says four online retailers have agreed to act.
5: The ACCC has issued takedown requests to four online marketplaces, Amazon, eBay, Kogan and Frugo, as part of our investigation into toys and games that contain potentially deadly magnets.
2: Australia's highest number of billionaires on record have added more than $25 billion to their fortunes over the last year. New data shows the 20 richest individuals now hold more wealth than the bottom 3 million households combined. Oxfam Australia Chief Executive Jennifer Tierney says families are struggling with daily living costs and recent tax changes don't go far enough.
6: This is at a moment where Australians are facing food insecurity, rising housing prices, and really suffering when trying to fill up their cars at the pump.
2: Australia has imposed sanctions on three Israelis and four entities in response to escalating settler violence in the West Bank. The government has taken the action as it calls on Israel to address violence in the region. Air Showbiz and the life of Gene Wilder is coming to the big screen. The biopic will cover his life story and his biggest performances in movies like Willy Wonka and the Chocolate Factory, Young Frankenstein, and also Blazing Saddles. This is Air News. First to AFL, and Fremantle's Shea Bolton, Geelong's Mark O'Connor and the Western Bulldogs' Edward Richards have accepted fines for careless contact with an umpire. NRL and Panthers coach Ivan Cleary is unsure whether it's too soon to recall Liam Martin to the Blues' Origin squad. The back rower made his return from a knee injury, playing 41 minutes in their win over the Warriors. Cleary says Martin has had a fair bit of time off, having not played since round six.
7: I'm not sure, hey. He's obviously been there a lot and understands that kind of arena, but hard to say, really, based on what he's just done.
2: Turning to tennis, and Serena Williams has announced a shock comeback, set to play doubles at Queen's in the lead-up to Wimbledon. John McEnroe says there's no doubt the 23-time Slam winner is looking to chase down Margaret Court's record of 24.
8: She expected to go out and win every match she played. She was upset even after she had the kid that she wasn't winning the majors. So if she's coming back, she's not coming back because I'm happy to play and it's fun. She wants to go win another major.
2: And in cricket news, the ICC has given approval for the use of pink balls in test matches impacted by bad light. Australian Independent Radio News.
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13: You are listening to One Way Home with PJ, and I am very, very excited to be joined in the studio by Ethan Beer. Thanks for joining us.
14: Thank you so much for having me. It's an honour. Thank you.
13: Ethan, I like to ask all my guests this first question. What's something that's been encouraging to you today?
14: Encouraging to me today? Well, it's been a very early morning. I woke up at 4:30, and I was in Townsville this morning, and then I flew from Townsville to Canberra to be here today. And so I think the encouraging thing was a friend from Townsville offered to drive me to the airport at 4:30, which is just like absolute legend. So that was very encouraging. So I think that was what encouraged me today, was that there are great people out there willing to drive you to the airport at 4:30.
13: Shout out to that particular friend.
14: 100%.
13: We all need people like that in our lives.
14: Yes.
13: You're an up-and-coming artist in the Christian music world, and have now just got a song in the Australian Christian Music Charts top 30, yes, which we'll talk about in a second. But I like to delve into people's past and sort of where music started from. Where did music start for you?
14: Yeah, great question. It's actually funny. My dad is a freak musician, so he plays a lot of music. And his claim to fame is he actually played trumpet on the Hillsong Shouts to the Lord album. So yeah, that's pretty awesome. So I always grew up in a musical household and everything. And I got super into musical theatre when I was like 12, and toured Australia for a bit and some really amazing shows. And then when I got to like 14, I realized I just wanted to do the singing thing. So I taught myself guitar and taught myself how to produce. And ever since then, I've just been writing, making music in my bedroom, releasing it. And yeah, it's been really cool to see how it's been growing and evolving since then. So yeah.
13: Two things you mentioned there I want to touch on. One, taught yourself guitar and producing. How'd you go about that? You know, I struggle to teach myself anything.
14: Yeah. I mean, if YouTube counts as teaching yourself, then...
13: Well, absolutely.
14: Yeah, it was all just YouTube. Like, yeah, I learned guitar and then how to produce music and all that stuff, all just from YouTube since I was 14. So I'm 22 now, so it's been a while. So, all just YouTube. Yeah.
13: That's very cool. You also mentioned musical theatre. I'm a fan of musical theatre.
14: Oh, cool.
13: Any particular favourite shows and favourite parts you were playing?
14: Well, I played Bruce Bogtrotter in Matilda the Musical when I was 12 and toured Australia with the Royal Shakespeare Company. So we did that at QPAC in Brisbane, and that was really, really fun. So I think that was my favourite role, the most like professional one, I guess. Yeah.
13: Yeah, that's quite cool.
14: It was fun. Yeah.
13: And a great production and a great musical.
14: Yeah, so amazing. Yeah, so good.
13: That is very cool. How do you find the songwriting process as an artist, particularly as an up-and-coming artist? Has it been something you found a natural process for you, or is it something you often wrestle with?
14: Yeah, at the moment it's like quite sporadic, I feel like. There's not ever one size fits all type of situation. I feel like every time I'm in the studio or with someone else collaborating or anything, it's always like a different process. And so usually it's just like you're just having a chat with someone and learning about each other and talking about life, and then like something very naturally comes out of that conversation that you're having. It's rarely like you come in really with like an already formed idea. I like to come in and just like start fresh with something. Unless I'm writing by myself, then I'll do whatever. But it's kind of just like the conversations I have with people and what kind of just comes out of that conversation. Like, even, can I go into like people watching?
13: Yeah, absolutely. Like, yeah, let's talk about people watching.
14: Yeah, that's exactly how people watching came about. I went into a studio with two great friends, and when I was over in Nashville, and it was right after I was going through a couple things and I was just confused about a couple things. And while I was in an airplane, I was looking down at all the people below and just like how small everybody was. And I just realized when you zoom out a little bit, like all the things that seemed like big and like giants in my life really just like for a moment seemed quite small. And I was like, oh wow, everybody's really going through something. And it kind of came out of this conversation I was having where we were talking about how we could all just like kind of zoom out and realize that everybody's got something and everybody's working through something, and we can all just have a little more grace for each other and notice each other a little bit more and, you know, lend a hand out to a brother or a sister. And that was how that song literally came about, was just like through a conversation. We're like, we should write about this. So yeah, it's cool.
13: And that song is currently sitting number 20 in the Australian Christian music charts.
14: Yeah, it's
13: certainly
14: really
13: been
14: cool.
13: On high rotation here at One Way FM and I'm sure other stations.
14: Thank you so much.
13: And I think it's because we resonate with that idea that it's a song that we listen to and go, yeah, I see that, right? Like I see that we are all going through something and we do all need more grace and love. But how does it feel to know that song is having such an impact to Australian Christians?
14: Yeah, it's really encouraging, I think, because that's the reason I feel I've always wanted to put music out. I remember when I was younger, I used to write music about whatever, like love and everything. And I still write love songs and stuff like that. But I remember hearing a particular song. I don't remember the exact song, but I remember the feeling it gave me. And I remember thinking, dang, I want to write music that actually makes people like feel things, that makes people want to like, you know, change their ways of life. And when, after hearing this, like actually life-changing type of music. So it's really encouraging to see people reaching out and being really encouraged and seeing things from a different perspective after listening to a song that I'd written. It's really, really encouraging. I feel very blessed to be in a position where I can do that.
13: We're talking with Ethan Beer and we'll be back after this.

0: Youth Alive, Left the 99, featuring Ethan Beer. And that's who we're chatting with in the studio right now. You mentioned that song came about sitting in an airplane.
1: Yeah.
0: Are there particular places or particular moments you find inspiration in terms of the content of your music?
1: Not really. It all just comes at random times. I'll have like an idea for something and I just like end up writing it down on my phone. And when I'm just like by myself in the studio, I'll look through my phone and see what kind of ideas I have for anything and kind of expand on it there. So yeah, at the moment it's just all over the place. So you get inspiration from everything. It's cool.
0: You recently were the support act to We Are Messengers,
1: yeah,
0: up in Sydney, which is where I saw you.
1: Yeah,
0: I've seen you a couple of times now, and it was
1: so
0: a great
1: cool
0: performance.
1: Oh, thank you.
0: You're on the stage there with Nathan Tasker and,
1: yes,
0: and We Are Messengers. What was that experience like? And did you have some great conversations,
1: yeah,
0: backstage and get some good tips from,
1: yeah,
0: the guys?
1: It was absolutely the best. Like, such a blessing. I don't think I'll ever forget those shows. I think the main thing that impacted me was seeing how all of these guys acted off platform and off the stage, and yeah, the conversations we'd have, like sitting down with all of the guys, they were just like completely pouring into me and giving me advice about the industry and how to do it Christ-centered, and even telling me where they had made mistakes and where they feel like I should, you know, avoid or like do things better than they had in certain situations. It was just so encouraging. They were like big brothers to me. And even to see, like, before we got on stage every night, they did actually, we all got into a big circle with all the band members and everything, and they ran a devotion backstage before getting up and just like realigned everyone's hearts to like, why are we actually doing this? Who's getting the glory here tonight? And it was really, really cool to see. So I think that was really encouraging and something that I took from that and wanted to implement into my shows eventually one day. So it was really cool.
0: Mm. It was really great to be there as well.
1: Yeah, and thank you.
0: And see that concert.
2: Welcome.
0: That's why I pre-record.
2: Are you jumping in?
0: Should be wanting content for socials.
1: Heck yeah.
0: You've just released a new song,
1: yes,
0: which you've recorded with Youth Alive.
1: Youth Alive, yeah.
0: Called Hallelujah. Tell us about that song. Tell us about the collaboration with Youth Alive and how that come about.
1: Yeah, we were doing a writing retreat last year, about 8 months ago now. The band goes away and does little writing retreats here and there to get our new music down. And yeah, we were in a room. I was with my friend Keith and my friend Harry, who are both a part of the band. Keith plays keys and Harry plays like percussion. And we were really trying to get this song down. We had like the verse for it, but the chorus just wasn't working. And I remember we were going back and forth over this chorus for like literally an hour. We broke for lunch and we're like, oh, do we just put the song to the side? It's just not working. But we decided to like go for it and like really dig for it. And then we eventually got that chorus melody and we were like, that's it. That's the song. And yeah, the word Hallelujah just came out. And it just like seemed to work. And yeah, we just wanted to give youth groups specifically a new song of praise to like sing to God and to have. And so that was really the goal we set out to do. And we're really, really proud with how Hallelujah came out. We feel like God gave us this song to give to the church to sing back to him. So yeah, it's a really, really cool song and really cool opportunity to be part of. Yeah.
0: Yeah, I look forward to playing it more on One Way FM. We're talking with Ethan Beer, and we'll be back after this.

0: Heath and Beer people watching, and that's who we're talking to in the studio right now. You're currently on tour at the moment. You've taken a break to be here in Canberra, but how is the tour going, and has there been some particularly inspiring moments?
1: Yeah, tour's going really, really great. We're actually only like 4 days in, so we were in Cairns and then we went to Townsville, and now I'm here, and right after this I'm flying back to Rockhampton. Yeah, it's been amazing. It's called For the Youth Tour. It's with Youth Alive. Just going to each location and teaching like young leaders and youth pastors how to like run and expand a youth ministry. And so, yeah, it's been really encouraging to see how people have been learning and, yeah, being grown and stretched in that way. So it's been really cool to be a part of.
0: You're here in Canberra to sing and perform for a conference that's sort of happening at the at Parliament House. Tell us about that and how special it is to be performing at Parliament House.
1: Oh, man, I'm so excited. I'm so honoured. I got a call a little while ago and I was asked to come and be the entertainment for a gala dinner that's happening for Christian Schools Australia, happening at Parliament House in the Grand Hall. And my jaw absolutely hit the floor when I got the call. I was like, there's no way this is real, but it's happening. And I feel very honoured, very blessed to be there. I'm just going to perform a bunch of originals and have a little interview as well while everyone's having dinner. So, yeah, I'm excited to see how it goes. It'll be fun.
0: I'm sure it will be. I'm sure that all the various principals and teachers, et cetera, there will enjoy it. But enjoy the experience performing at Parliament House.
1: I think that
0: is a special treat to be in here in the nation's 100%. Capital.
1: Yeah.
0: Now, how important is Christian radio for you as a local artist? We, particularly here at One Way FM, pride ourselves in playing a lot of local artists, but both Australian and Canberra artists.
1: Yeah.
0: How important is it to you?
1: Yes, super important. It means the whole world to have my music played. You know, I put a lot of like hours and hours and hours of work into writing and producing these songs to get them out into the world, and so I accredit a lot of, you know, the way that people can reach these songs and that these songs can reach people is through radio. And I get messaged all the time, you know, after people have heard me on the radio and reach out, and they're grateful for the songs that I've written that have affected them or anything. And so I have to like attribute a lot of that to Christian radio. So it means the whole world to have that support, and I don't know if I'd be able to do it without it. So yeah, I really, really appreciate it. It's amazing.
0: You are only young. You mentioned that before. You make me feel old. what's next and what's in store for Ethan?
1: Yeah, I think for now I'm just doing lots of writing, doing lots of producing, potentially working on a EP that I'm not sure if I can talk about yet, but I'm really, really excited to see where that goes. I've got a song coming out very soon with one of my favorite artists named Joel Barnes. He does a lot of worship music and stuff. And yeah, we got a song called Only One That Matters coming out very soon. So I'm very excited about that one. But yeah, at the moment, just like shows here and there and releasing music, and we'll see where it goes.
0: Really, really exciting. We're certainly excited to see what God does through your music ministry.
1: Thank you. Appreciate it.
0: And we'll be playing your music along the journey.
1: Thank you so much.
0: Ethan, thanks very much for coming in and having a chat with us today.
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0: Momentum, helping men succeed in life.
1: What if we as men never hear from God? This one's a touchy subject. Nobody wants to admit their connection with God is waning. And I think it takes an admirable amount of honesty to admit that we don't always hear from God through His Word or through the Holy Spirit. Not everyone experiences God the same way. And faith isn't a competition. And indeed, bragging about our relationship with God only isolates people, and that certainly isn't loving them. I think it's better by far to be honest about our relationship with God, even if He does appear silent. Tim and I encourage you not to be downhearted about lacking a connection with God. Try not to compare with others, knowing that your journey is unique and just as important as anyone else's. Don't give up on your dream to have a close relationship with God, because you will reap the harvest if you don't give up, as it says in Galatians chapter 6, verse 9.
0: For more information or to access a whole range of resources to help you on your journey, go to MomentumAustralia.org.
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3: Some faith news this Tuesday, the 2nd of June 2026. The deadly Ebola outbreak is tearing through the Democratic Republic of Congo. Cases have also been reported in Uganda, and neighbouring countries are at high risk. As of May 22, 177 people have died, believed to be from Ebola, with more than 750 suspected cases, and the numbers are growing fast. With no approved vaccines or treatments for this strain, families living in extreme poverty are facing a terrifying reality. Containing the spread of this virus is incredibly difficult. Violence and armed conflict in the region continue to drive displaced people away from their homes and across borders, accelerating the spread of the disease. Tearfund is among Christian charities responding to the situation. Their local partners are now installing hand washing stations at critical health centres and border points. Tearfund is also mobilising a network of local church leaders to spread life-changing medical advice and healthy hygiene habits within their communities.
4: We can't help you with dinner tonight,
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4: This is One Way Home. One Way Home.
3: This is One Way Home this Tuesday afternoon, and a little bit thank you to PJ for putting together the interview with Nathan, with Ethan. I was going to call him Nathan. Ethan Beer.
6: How great was it?
3: It was fantastic, yeah.
6: So encouraging. Such a young guy, self-taught guitar and how to produce music, and all of 22 years old. I'm feeling so old and inadequate right now. But we're going to turn our attention to some other artists and do a belated Australian Christian music countdown.
3: So, drum roll. Number three this week.
6: Well, which before we do, right, there has been some changes.
3: There has.
6: Not just in the top three, but all through the charts. 45% of songs in the top 30 have shifted drastically this week.
3: Yeah, there's some big movers, isn't there?
6: We've had the author from Brandon Lake and Nick Jonas that we played last week, 18 places
3: that's amazing.
6: Moved up. New Day, New Life from the Afters up 16 places, and a new entry right at number 30 there, Just Believe from Bailey Zimmerman and Brandon Lake.
3: Yeah, Brandon is sort of collaborating with heaps of people recently, and it's good to see. But there's there is so much variety and variety of genre within the Christian music scene at the moment as well. It's not all just sort of ballads or all sort of poppy stuff. It's a real good blend of everything.
6: Exactly. But to number three.
3: It's a new artist at number three this week. Micah Tyler has jumped up to number three this week with his song Perfectly. So we're going to bring that to you right now.

0: perfectly.
1: Yeah, perfectly from Micah Tyler there. And that's, I like that there's sort of that sort of big band feel towards the end of the song. It's a cool song.
2: It is very, very cool. A song that is also very cool is a song named Number Two. It's previously been in number one. It last week dropped down to number four, back up in number two. It's a bit of a faith, hope, love.
1: And these three things remain.
2: Absolutely. Absolutely.
1: And we still can't get enough of this song, all right? It's just one of those joyful anthems.
2: It's a great reminder.
1: It is. But, yeah, so we're going to remind you again, and I hope your listeners aren't getting sick of this song because we're still loving it here at One Way FM. And so please crank it up and sing along to Faith, Hope, Love with We Are Messengers. Still trying to

0: these three things do remain, don't they?
1: Absolutely. Great reminder of Scripture there from We Are Messages. The reason why it is up in number two place again. Yeah. The song in number one, it's been there for a couple of weeks now.
0: Yes. And we are loving this song as well. Like, I know we say we love every song, but yeah, we love them all equally, right?
1: We do. We do. I also love hearing different presenters try to pronounce this song.
0: We do. We've heard quite a few varieties.
1: Random letters. But it stands for Nobody Loves Me Like You. NLMLY.
0: Yes. It's not an anomaly, or it's not normally.
1: Normally. It's not. But Brittany Nicole reminds us that nobody loves us like God does, and we are precious in His sight, which is something we need to be constantly reminded of.
0: Amen.

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1: One Way Home this evening with PJ and Al, and it's getting dark now because, well, I think last light was at about 5:20, so 5:25.
2: Yeah, definitely dark out there. But our hearts are warm from listening to One Way FM.
1: They are. And hopefully our ramblings keep you warm as well.
2: Yeah, maybe. We're about to be inspired as well. And a quote from Aristotle, and he says, "Quality is not an act, it is a habit."
1: Yes. Now, how many times do you have to do something before it becomes a habit?
2: I don't know.
1: Yeah.
2: I don't know.
1: There's supposed to be some number of times or repetitions before. But, I mean, obviously, yeah, you want your quality life to become more than a habit, to just become who you are.
2: Well, that's what I'm saying. That's what it means by being a habit, is that it is partly who we are. Striving for quality in our output and our outcome comes only by practice and by doing things perfectly. You know, we often see, you know, performers and people, right, and we see them at their best, right, and we think, wow, I wish I could be like that. But we didn't see the many times practicing to get there.
1: Yes, and particularly with singing, like, it is one of those. I know that there's technology now that can intervene and helps people sound better than they actually are. But at the same time, we take it that they actually have done the hard work, hard yards behind what we see and hear.
2: Mm. Absolutely. You know, a lot of great acts. I mean, I recently was watching Eurovision, right? And, you know, Eurovision's a long journey for a lot of those artists to get there. Yeah. And even just the 2 weeks of Eurovision is intense in terms of practices. So practice makes perfect.
1: Yeah, and look, I think a lot of times people try to put on an act to show that they maybe have more quality than they actually do, but those sort of things will be revealed as well. So it's where you practice leading a quality life with the help of God and with the help of, like, Bible studies and our church families that can help us to hone our life so that it is a habit that is what God wants it to be.
2: Quality is not an act, it is a habit, says Aristotle.

0: One Way News.
1: I'm Mark Dransfield. A key industry group claims the minimum wage has been raised to an unaffordable level for most businesses. From next month, Australia's lowest paid workers will pocket an extra $60 a week, taking weekly earnings to about $1,005. Unions argue the increase will result in employees spending more, boosting the economy. But David Alexander from the Chamber of Commerce and Industry claims the increase will put more pressure on inflation.
2: For some small businesses, this will be too much to bear. So they're being asked to wear an increase in their wage costs of 4.75%. So for some businesses, they will pass that on and it'll end up in inflation.
1: Meantime, new research shows the rise of artificial intelligence is beginning to affect certain jobs. Gabriel Hodson explains.
3: Monash University researchers have looked at national payroll data in the ABS, finding that in the first 3 months of this year, businesses spent a record $6 billion on equipment and machinery related to AI. That's a 400% jump on last year. SMH The Age says Australian businesses are also on a $155 billion data centre spending spree, meaning the industry is growing faster than the mining boom of last decade. Researchers say the impact of large language models are yet to fully hit the jobs market, but since 2022, hiring has been weaker. Gabriel Hodson reporting.
1: Australia's recorded a major milestone, with the population now surpassing 28 million people. At the same time, the country's birth rate has fallen to a record low of 1.48 births per woman. Futurist Mark McCrindle says housing insecurity is contributing to that drop.
4: So as you lean more on one of the growth levers, in this case migration, you end up with demand. If it's too red hot, the growth exceeding supply of housing, and that does mean that young couples are delaying starting a family because they're delaying unable to get that health security until later in life.
1: Air Health News and a University of Queensland study suggest diabetes developed during pregnancy is actually an early warning sign of type 2 diabetes. Researchers found both conditions share near identical genetic traits, which are triggered by the physical stress of pregnancy. The findings are expected to provide greater understanding needed to combat both diseases. Meantime, latest data shows some patients are paying up to five times more than others for the same private surgeries. Private Health Australia is urging people to shop around for surgeons to make sure they're getting a fair price. Chief Executive Dr. Rachel David says the trend was evident across a number of common procedures.
5: Like a knee replacement, the median fee, which is what most people are charged, was $1,000. But 10% of patients were charged more than $5,000.
1: Air showbiz and Taylor Swift is joining forces with Toy Story's Woody and Buzz Lightyear. She's recorded a new song for Toy Story 5, which will be out on Friday. The movie will be released later this month. Finally, to the Australian share market, the All Ords has closed down 3 points at 89.66. One Australian dollar is buying 71.76 US cents. This is Air News. Geelong coach Chris Scott has sympathised with the AFL and its score review technology. The veteran coach is warning there'll be more goal line reviews, expecting umpires to take a more cautious approach after a non-decision in his club's loss to Carlton. Scott says while the AFL should have higher standards, it needs to be decisive.
6: Now, I think they should be held to a high account. I just don't think they should make decisions by committee, and possibly that can confuse things at AFL House when they listen to too many people. And logically, on a lot of issues, you have 18 different opinions from 18 different clubs.
1: NRL and Roosters star Connor Watson has signed with two rival clubs on the same day. The 30-year-old has been granted an early release by Sydney to join the Dragons next year. He's also signed a two-year deal with newcomers the PNG Chiefs, who enter the competition in 2028. Serena Williams is returning to the tennis tour. Air Sports' Paul Walsh has more.
7: After weeks of speculation, Serena Williams has confirmed she will return to competitive tennis in the coming weeks. The 24 times Grand Slam champion has accepted a doubles wildcard invitation to play on the grass at the Queen's Club in West London. The WTA 500 event is generally considered a major warm-up event to Wimbledon. However, there is no indication at this stage whether the 44-year-old will be offered or accept an invitation to SW19 starting in 4 weeks' time.
1: Paul Walsh reporting, Australian Independent Radio News.
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13: Tell me about it.
12: Well, you know, we often... Well, not often. I mean, I am a bit eclectic, aren't I? But so I was reminded...
13: No, I would never say that.
12: I was reminded this week about, you know, bringing out some of the old classics. And we were playing a lot of modern for King and Country songs. But back in 2018, they released Burn the Ships. Or I think it started 2019, actually. They released the album Burn the Ships. And on that was the single God Only Knows. And... that was one of their, in my mind, one of their most popular songs. It has been re-recorded a couple of times with a number of different artists, including Dolly Parton. And it received a We Love Christian Music Award, a Grammy Award, and a Billboard Music Award.
13: Yeah, and it is one of those really good songs. Like, it is a reminder that... that doesn't matter what's going on in our life, and there's a lot of stuff that feels like it's dragging us down, and we might feel that there's nobody in the world that understands what we are going through, and that's right, but God is bigger than the world, and He knows what's going on.
12: Absolutely.
13: Yeah.
12: So let's be encouraged today, and we're purposely playing the Dolly Parton one, because I like a little bit of Dolly.
13: Here we go.

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1: Being a parent is one of the highest callings God gives us. 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
3: On my home this evening with PJ and Elle. That was a really short little jingle. Caught me by surprise. It was no jingle, it was just One Way FM.
4: Yeah, some great words there from Focus on the Family, though. And now some more great words, turning to God's Word. Psalm 103. Verses 17 and 18, and it says, "But from everlasting to everlasting, the Lord's love is with those who fear Him, and His righteousness with their children's children, with those who keep His covenant and remember to obey His precepts."
3: Yeah, some deep words there, but it's God's love is from before the beginning and will be well after the end. Like, we can't get away from God's love. And so it is always with us, around us, in us.
4: It's so deep, you know, everlasting to everlasting, the depth, the breadth, the height, the width, that it's there's something we can't necessarily fathom. For those who fear Him who keep His covenant and remember His precepts.
3: Yeah, and the good thing also is that it's as long as we love Him and fear Him, His righteousness is with us, but also to our children and future generations. So we can't outrun God's love, and that's a good thing. Like, God's love will always be there for us. We just have to remember that from everlasting to everlasting, the Lord's love is with those who fear Him, and His righteousness with their children's children, and with those who keep His covenant and remember to obey His precepts. Psalm 103.

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1: That's right, but right now you're cruising through the evening with PJ and Elle on One Way Home.
2: Yes, and there's some new shows hitting some streaming services that you may have access to that might be of interest to you. And as always, do your own research to work out what is safe and appropriate for you and your family. Let's head over to Netflix to start.
1: Yeah, and I think I know why you would have flagged this one. but yes, this is a new documentary series that focuses on one of the greatest tennis players of all time, Rafael Nadal, reflecting on his career, legacy, and his final season on the court. So, yeah, I know you treasure your Australian Open water bottle, so you're in the tennis
2: environment. My claim to fame is that I watched Ash Barty's last ever match down there at the Australian Open. So when she won,
1: and she didn't autograph your drink bottle.
2: I was sitting that far back. But yes, no, I am a bit of a tennis fan, so that one did catch my eye. Jumping over to SBS, Journey Home from David
1: Gopalil.
2: Thank you. I was trying to get that out before, and it's one of those difficult names. Sorry, David. When Australia's most renowned Indigenous actor, David
1: Gopalil,
2: passes away far from his homeland, his family struggle against huge logistical challenges to fulfill his final wish and bury him on his homeland over 4,500 kilometres away. It's narrated by Hugh Jackman and Baker Boy.
1: Yeah. This won an Actor Award for the Best Documentary Awards and Best Original Score from David Birdie. Yeah, Brighty. That would be... I didn't realise that David Goldblum passed away. So, yeah, that would be interesting to watch through that. Next one coming up on Stan, The Good Girl's Guide to Murder. This is a new series. After solving the case of a murdered schoolgirl, Pip's entire world has changed and she's determined to avoid any more investigations. But when a key witness in the trial of Max Hastings suddenly goes missing, Pip jumps back into action and must embark in a high-stakes race against time to find him.
2: Mm-hmm.
1: Yeah.
2: I always like detective shows. Over on Prime, Spider-Noir?
1: Noir.
2: Noir. Spider-Noir. I like it. A bit of noir. It is a series based on Marvel comic Spider-Man Noir. This live-action series tells the story of Ben Reilly, a seasoned down on his luck private investigator in 1930s in New York. Following a deeply personal tragedy, Riley's forced to grapple with both his past life and his current one in the city as the city's one and only superhero.
1: Yeah, I've seen a couple of ads for this on Prime and it does look very interesting. Interesting to see Nicolas Cage in this role where he becomes the one and only Spider-Man.
2: Mm-hmm.
1: But
2: he's
1: it is
2: not
1: one
2: Spider-Man,
1: of these...
2: Spider-Man, he's Spider-Noir.
1: Yes, it's a French word, okay, Spider-Noir.
2: Noir.
1: But noir cinema is like usually shot in that sort of black and white. So it's harking back to that style, and there's a particular style of even like the camera angles and that sort of thing. But it'd be really cool to watch. I have seen that ad, so I'm definitely going to think and jump in and watch that one. But there's Nicolas Cage and there's plenty of other great actors involved in that production as well. The final entry we have this week is over on HBO Max. And it is called Make That Movie. And it's a six-part comedy starring Australians Sam Campbell and Aaron Chen. just the fact that Aaron Chen is involved to me, it makes things it's going to be absolutely hilarious. But they follow a hotshot director who scours the country for everyday film ideas and then races to turn each one of them into a movie in just 3 days. There's plenty of other people involved in that project as well. But that would be quite entertaining.
2: Some interesting things to be watching on your screens this week.

0: We are alive, Firefight there, and now we're going to jump into some broader Christian music news. And PJ, you found a story about Phil Wickham.
1: Yes, that's right. Not directly about anything to do with his music, but he apparently was through the first pitch at University of Kentucky baseball game. He was invited there to throw a ceremonial first pitch to help kick off the game in front of fans.
0: Cool.
1: I like this story because it's combining my music news and BG's sport on a Friday. Look at that. BG, I think of you even in what I do. I know you stole some, or you thought you were trying to be clever with some commentary about Formula One last Friday. But
0: you were listening, were you?
1: I was listening. I was listening to the fact that BG couldn't say Oscar Piastri.
0: And then he was making fun of me pronouncing Jules Verne circuit, which I'm probably butchering his name anyway. But
1: yes, anyway, a bit of interesting when, there you go, support music people are not maybe just music people. They enjoy sports as well. Maybe Phil is a particular baseball fan, or maybe just Kentucky's head baseball coach particularly likes Phil Wickham and invited him to kick the season off.
0: Yeah, but like I think particularly with the baseball, they do make a big thing about the ceremonial, like, first pitch. And they get, I guess, anyone in some of these in a town who could be considered a celebrity is invited to come along and throw the first pitch. And there's been lots of actors and politicians and all sorts of people, singers, songwriters, obviously, in this case, Phil Wickham. But, yeah, it's one of these things that there's a real honour to being asked to come and throw the first pitch at a baseball game. Mm. So, yeah.
1: There you go. Phil getting out and about. But let's get out and about to some more music with John Reddick and No Fear.

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0: One Way Home with PJ and Al. And I hope you have your pens and paper ready because it's time for some history.
1: Yeah, some church history. We're going back to the 2nd of June, 1780. And this is about the Gordon Riots. So June 2nd, 1780, London is in turmoil.
0: Riots break out across the city over Catholic rites and they escalate fast.
1: Within days, it's violent. We've got eyewitness accounts from Susan Burney describing the scene.
0: She says, "We heard violent shouts and hurrahs from Lester Fields. William went to see what was the matter and returned to tell us the populace had broke into Sir George Saville's house."
1: At that point, it's well beyond a protest.
0: She says they emptied the house, piled the furniture into the square,
1: and forced the servants to bring a candle
0: to set everything on fire. She writes she was terrified and shocked extremely at the rage.
1: Yes, these riots are driven in part by Lord George Gordon.
0: Hence why they're called the Gordon Riots, I guess. Yeah. He's leading opposition to the Catholic Emancipation Bill with a large visible following, supporters wearing blue cockades in their caps.
1: Fair enough. And he leads a march on Parliament.
0: It spirals into what we now call the Gordon Riots.
1: The tensions had been building for a long time. Catholics in Britain had faced restrictions for about two centuries.
0: Going back to 1570, when Pope Pius V excommunicated Elizabeth I and said her subjects didn't have to obey her.
1: Well, after that, crackdowns, suspicion, and then the 1605 gunpowder plot.
0: An attempt to blow up Parliament, still remembered every year on Guy Fawkes Day.
1: Now, by 1780, Parliament is looking to ease some of those restrictions.
0: Partly because Britain's fighting France and the United States at the same time.
1: And needless to say, their resources are stretched and there are fears of unrest in Ireland, which is mostly Catholic.
0: And there's a practical issue. Catholics can't easily join the army because of required Anglican oaths.
1: So the Emancipation Act is meant to ease tensions and help recruitment.
0: Instead, it triggers a backlash.
1: And the riot lasts for 8 days.
0: It's a long riot, with widespread destruction, fires and violence right across London.
1: And by the end of it, more than 50 people had died.
0: And 20 more. And there's a practical issue. Catholics can't easily join the army because of required Anglican oaths.
1: So the Emancipation Act is meant to ease tensions and help recruitment.
0: Instead, it triggers a backlash.
1: And the riot lasts for 8 days.
0: It's a long riot. With what?

0: the Emancipation Act passes.
1: Mm. So the riots don't stop the change at all.
0: They just make it more costly.
1: There is one practical takeaway, though.
0: Yes.
1: Yeah, if a crowd asks you for a candle...
0: Don't give it to them.
1: That's a fair call. So...
0: London 1780, the Gordon riots. That's your history lesson today.
1: Yeah, it's 8 days that really shows how quickly fear and politics can turn into violence. So, yeah, it's a pretty scary situation to think that... And we know that there are religious tensions that cause violence, but we know that God is in control and that he can quell those violent tendencies, and we just pray that he will.

0: Every child deserves a place to call home, but unfortunately not everyone has a stable family in which to flourish. How can we make a difference in the lives of these children?
1: I feel quite strongly that if, as adults, we don't step up and love their socks off, take that risk, because love is risky, isn't it, always, then the kids are the ones who then take the flak. They're the ones who don't get it. If we're protecting ourselves at their expense, that's a shame. These kids just deserve to be loved.

0: loved by somebody who's willing to have their heart broken for them.
1: Love always involves a cost. 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There's great joy for us in being able to reflect, even in just a small way, something of the love that God has shown to us.
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2: This is One Way Home, One Way FM this afternoon, this evening with PJ and L. And it was a nice way to finish off our show because we mentioned Bailey Zimmerman and Brandon Lake having a collab with Just Believe. I think it entered the charts this week at number 30, and here we are featuring it as the last song of our show.
3: That's right. That's right. Beautiful song and a beautiful way to end One Way Home on this 2nd of June. Remember, Canberra, we're messengers for Jesus, called to serve, to love, to forgive.
2: And wherever you go with God.

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1: Uncle Drew's an old man that hangs around basketball courts in the streets of Brooklyn. One time, Uncle Drew jumped into a basketball game with the younger guys. Everyone was shaking their heads, laughing at the old man. Uncle Drew started hitting long three-pointers, dribbling past everyone, and then doing crazy dunks. At the end of the game, Uncle Drew pulled off his grey facial hair, revealing he was one of the best basketball players in the NBA. Lots of people encountered Jesus when he walked the earth. Some put their faith in him and received amazing miracles, yet others didn't think anything of him and as a result received nothing from him. Jesus has revealed himself to be the Savior, but it's your decision whether you want to reach out and receive eternal life from him. So what are you waiting for? Reach out and receive Jesus today.
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From 1998 till today, we've been telling y'all something about that name. So for everybody that needs to be reminded in the power, get up. You're standing on.

0: Yeah, we're almost ready. Tegan's just... What? No. We're definitely not driving home afterwards. We'll leave my car there and grab it tomorrow, and the three of us can just Uber back to my place together. And if I even touch my keys after the party, remind me to think of the other people who might be driving home at that time of night, like our other friends from uni. Because we're all in this together, ACT drivers, so let's respect each other and keep each other safe. Developed by the CBAA under the ACT Government's Road Safety Fund Grant Program.
1: One way. Sharing faith.
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first song was about this. Asking those questions, seeking those answers. Are you still here? Seeking to grab your hand. But what's holding mine? Attention divided, hope inside of other people's lives. Did I choose mine? Faith on the outside. Do you want me whole or divided? Strands of the entwined. You never leave or forsake me. You call me by my name. I know your voice, it's a daily choice in the shelter of your hand.

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2: 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Yeah. Check.

0: restoration of the kingdom. That's what my rhyme's for.
1: Oosh, I'm into that. 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
2: 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This river is flowing with God and then showing He's feeling our hearts from the well. From Gympie to Rome then Dubai, it's simply the calling to find that God wasn't bored or then lonely when 4 minutes all it was for Him at time.

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One devil at a time. One devil at a time, dear. One devil at a time. One devil at a time.

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The sweet black coffee, serenity, some new faces and some old. And a mother is asking how to keep the memories at bay.

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0: Another inspiring thought from Yes He Is.
1: Do you know why you're here? Do you know what your purpose is? If you love Jesus, then He has made it fairly clear what we're supposed to be doing. So, is it to worship God? Is it to learn the Bible and as much about God as we can? Is it to fellowship with others and encourage them? In his commentary on the New Testament, John MacArthur wrote something really profound about what our purpose is that I'd love to share with you. He wrote, "If God's primary purpose for the saved was to have loving fellowship, He would take believers immediately to heaven, where spiritual fellowship is perfect, unhindered by sin, disharmony, or loneliness. If His primary purpose for the saved were the learning of His word, He would also take believers immediately to heaven, where His word is perfectly known and understood. And if God's primary purpose for the saved were to give Him praise, He would again take believers immediately to heaven, where praise is perfect and unending. There is only one reason the Lord allows His church to remain on earth, to seek and to save the lost, just as Christ's only reason for coming to earth was to seek and save the lost. As the Father has sent me, He declared, I also send you," John 20:21. "Therefore, believers who are not committed to winning the lost for Jesus Christ should re-examine their relationship to the Lord and certainly their divine reason for existence. Fellowship, teaching, and praise are not the mission of the church, but are rather the preparation of the church to fulfill its mission in winning the lost. And just as in athletics, training should never be confused with or substituted for actually competing in the game, which is the reason for all the training." Wow! Reading that really woke me up. I have made so much of my walk with God, making sure I am well fed in my spiritual walk, that I store up my treasures in heaven, that I be a good member of the spiritual body. Why? Because I so often fall into the trap of thinking that Jesus saved me just for me. He loves me, so He saved me. But hang on, He loves everyone and wants to see everyone saved. So He has entrusted that task to those He has already called.
0: Yes, He is. Helping you share Jesus online.

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0: On today's Focus on the Family, a reminder that no one is beyond the reach of God, even if they've descended into drug addiction.
1: And you know, one thing that I've heard from addicts is that every single one of them thinks they're going to be the one that's going to stay in control. That drug's not going to control them. And I was like everybody else. I thought the same thing. I thought, gee, I'm a smart girl. I know how to take care of this. I'll just use this for partying.
0: You'll hear how Jackie Stratoff's drug use spiraled out of control and how God intervened on today's program. And your host is Focus President Jim Daly. I'm John Fuller.
2: John, we're about to hear an incredible two-day testimony from a husband and wife team who were both drug addicts before they found the Lord and then found each other. Bob and Jackie Stratoff spent two decades working with Teen Challenge and Outreach Ministries. And they were managing centers for drug addicts and sharing Christ with drug users on the streets. That is tough missionary work. Bob has gone on to be with the Lord now, but tomorrow we'll hear his story that thankfully was recorded.
0: And in the meantime, we're going to hear from Jackie today in a message recorded at Times Square Church in New York City. And parents, if you have smaller children nearby, you might want to use some earbuds for the content coming up. It does get a little graphic.
1: You know, I think what's important for me to say about becoming an addict is that I think many of us at least used to have the notion that addicts became addicts because they were born in the ghettos and because they were people without opportunity in life or people who came from a hard knock way of life. And so they turned to drug and crime because of that. But that was not my case at all. I was born in a very loving family, and I was the oldest of six children. My parents were very good people. They were very moral people. They didn't smoke. They didn't drink. They didn't run around on each other. They didn't lie. They didn't cheat on their taxes even. They were really very good people. But they didn't know Jesus. And because they didn't know Jesus, they couldn't introduce Jesus to their children. And I was very young when I recognized that there was an emptiness, not only in my life, but it seemed to me in the lives of the people and the world around me. And my grandmother has still kept poetry that I wrote when I was just 11 or 12 years old, talking about the futility of life. I looked and I saw, so people got born and they grew up and they started working and they got married and they had kids and then they died. And I thought, What is the point here? You know, it seemed awfully silly to me and awfully futile to me. Even as a young child, I recognized that there had to be something more. And in my search, I looked to the wrong kinds of people. I looked to people that were having good times and were using drugs and drinking. And to me, it was a way to feel good about what I thought was a world that wasn't so good. And I began drinking and using pills when I was 12 years old. And at that same time, my family made a critical move from Pittsburgh to Maryland. And I say critical because I was mostly raised in my grandparents' home. And when we left my grandparents, I felt a very big part of me being torn out as well. And when we came to Washington, D.C., then I began to drink more and do more drugs and try and fill that hole and that emptiness, you know, that I was so aware of in my own heart. And I began to run with people that were what the schools and parents considered the troublemakers. And in particular, there was a young man who was older than the rest of us. At this time, I was 15 and he was 21. And he had brothers who were still attending the same school I was in. And he used to come around the schoolyard. And he had nice clothes and a car. And he was good looking. And all the girls used to talk about how cool he was and everything. And he started paying attention to me. And of course, I felt very flattered. And I thought, you know, this was really wonderful. So I started seeing this man against my parents' wishes and started sneaking out of the house to see him. And soon I became pregnant. And before the age of 16, married him. It was very soon to find out that he was not the person that he had presented himself to be. And I soon found that he was physically abusive. And I used to get beaten very frequently, sometimes for saying the wrong thing, sometimes for nothing at all. But lived in terror of not knowing, because sometimes it seemed like the beatings would never stop, and sometimes I really felt like I was going to be beaten to death. When I was 6 months pregnant, I endured a very bad beating that put me in the hospital, and I was pregnant at that time with twins, and they were stillborn. And I was only 16 years old, and I had never seen my father ever raise his hand to my mother. But I never told my parents that this was going on, because I felt like I made my bed and now I had to lie in it. You know, I was ashamed, I was embarrassed, and I was just a kid, and I didn't quite understand what was going on. So I never said anything to anybody. And then when this happened, when I came out of the hospital, I had developed a very serious infection and had become delirious, and my husband would not take me back to the hospital. And my father stopped by the apartment after not being able to reach me for a couple days and found me, and he took me to the hospital. And by this time, the infection was all through my pelvic area, and I was left sterile at 16. My father sent me back to my grandparents to live and tried to get me back in school, which I did. And when I got into this new school, there were kids in that school who were using even stronger drugs. And I started doing some barbiturates. And to me, I found something that could help me sleep and give me some peace. I was having terrible nightmares from the babies and from everything that had happened. And I have felt a lot of pain and confusion and emptiness. And the drugs, for me, helped make that go away. And when I graduated school and I started college, and it was at my first year at college that I tried heroin for the first time. And when I did, I knew that I was going to be doing that for a very long time, because it made me feel peaceful and it made me feel like nothing else in the world mattered. Whatever I had become, whatever mistakes I had made, and if I couldn't find my place, you know, in life, it didn't matter. All I had to do was do some heroin and everything would feel okay again. And, you know, one thing that I've heard from addicts that I've been working with for, it'll be 15 years now, is that every single one of them, when they start to do heroin or when they start to do cocaine or any of the addicting drugs, every single one of them thinks they're going to be the one that's going to be able to control it. They're going to be the one that's going to stay in control. That drug's not going to control them. And I was like everybody else. I thought the same thing. I thought, gee, I'm a smart girl. I know how to take care of this. I'll just use this for partying. And I can remember going with my friends to Philadelphia to, you know, buy some drugs. And I can remember seeing the young ladies standing on the street corner prostituting, and it was cold. And I remember thinking, boy, how sad, you know, that they're out there doing that, that they can't be smarter than that, you know, that they're so stupid that they let somebody put them out on the corner, that they'd have to stand out there and sell themselves to get drugs, you know, that they couldn't be smarter than that. And then a year later, I was on the same corner. And then all the things that I used to think when I looked at them, I was standing there experiencing, because, see, I wasn't so smart. The devil was much smarter than I was. And what he pulled me into and deceived me into thinking was something I could control and put down whenever I wanted was something that just kept engulfing me and entangling me and engulfing me as the years went by. And then I began to commit different kinds of crimes and hang out with some people that were into some very serious kinds of crimes. And my family was beginning to wonder what was going on. Even though I wasn't living at home, I used to go back to see them sometimes, and I was looking worse and worse, and they were wondering what was happening. And when they finally found out that I was an addict was at their 25th silver wedding anniversary party. And I had come up from Florida because I was to say a little speech at this party. And I was the oldest, and so it was my responsibility to sort of give them a kind of a speech. And when I left Florida, I was living with a drug dealer at the time, and he was supposed to have fixed all the drugs, you know, in my purse that I was going to need up there. Just flew up for the weekend, and I was going to fly back. But I was so high when I left that I took the wrong purse. And when I got to my grandmother's house and realized what I'd done, I just went crazy in the bathroom, and I kept screaming about needing this medicine. And she said, well, it's okay. It's okay. You know, we'll take you to the doctor's tomorrow. We'll get you some new medicine. And I kept telling her she didn't understand. Well, I was getting sicker and sicker, and the next day I did go down to the hospital and tried to get them to give me just a quick fix, you know, of methadone, just to hold me over, you know, for a couple of days, and they wouldn't do it. And I had gotten some sleeping pills that I had brought with me, and I thought, well, they were going to let me talk to the director of the program, and they kept stuffing me off. And so finally I took a syringe off a tray near the emergency thing, and I went in and I shot up the sleeping pills, and I overdosed in the bathroom. And finally when they came to find me, I was just slumped over on the toilet, just blue. And the friend that was there with me gave them my grandfather's number, but nobody was left at the house. They were all at the party except one uncle. And he came down. And I can remember when I was becoming conscious, looking up and having him looking over me with tears just running down his face, asking me, what's the matter? You know, they told me you almost died. What's the matter? And how do you tell him? This was my father's brother. You know, how do you say, what's the matter? Well, I'm a heroin addict. I'm a prostitute. I'm a thief. I'm a criminal. I'm a this. I'm a that. I said, I wasn't trying to kill myself. I was just trying to make the pain go away a little bit. So he got me to a methadone clinic, and I did get some methadone to get through the thing. But by the time we got to the party was over in more ways than one. This was the first that my parents would know that I was a heroin addict. And my father just fell down on his knees and took my hands and said, please, please, let us put you in a hospital. Let us get you in a program. Let us help you. Let us do something for you. And so I did. I went back home with him, and I went into a program for the first time. I didn't last there very long. I got sent out of there, and through the years, I went from program to program to program. They had me in primal therapy when that first came out, that the state was paying $100 an hour for me to lay around on a couch and scream and try to remember what it was like when I was born, and somehow I was going to get resolved and then not want to shoot dope anymore. I mean, they had me in more kinds of treatment and therapy and programs. 4 times I was hospitalized in a mental institution. I was in and out of methadone treatment programs. And all I was trying to do was stop shooting dope. That's all I wanted to do, was just stop shooting dope because of all the other problems that the dope was causing for me. And nobody, nobody could seem to find a way to help me to stop doing that. And I just kept getting worse and worse and worse. And this one particular week in Thanksgiving, I went to Pittsburgh to see my family for Thanksgiving. And a man named Frank Marcello came to visit my grandparents, and he was my father's best friend. And he was an artist in Pittsburgh. And he said, Jackie, he said, you know, there's a book that I just designed a cover for. And he said, and he was doing book covers for Whitaker House in Pittsburgh. And at that time, Whitaker House was taking in a lot of testimony books. So every time before he would do a cover, he would read the book. So he was reading all these testimonies of people whose lives, you know, had been touched by the Lord. And he came to know Jesus through these books. And so he said, you know, I just did a book, Please Make Me Cry, by Cookie Rodriguez. And he said, her life is so much like yours. He said, I know that if Jesus could touch her and change her life, that he could touch your life and change it too. And I said, no, I don't, you know, I don't want to hear about that. You know, I don't, it's not that I don't think there might be a God, but I don't understand how a God somewhere far off, you know, could have anything to do with changing my life here or keep me from shooting drugs. But he talked to me a long time about it and asked me at the end if I would pray with him and if I would, you know, accept Christ. And I said, no. I said, my life can't be changed. And I said, and certainly can't be changed by some God somewhere. That was Thanksgiving weekend. 2 weeks later, I was in my apartment, and I had been doing cocaine and morphine in combinations for several days in a row. So I wasn't eating, and I wasn't sleeping, and I was having all kinds of lack of oxygen to my brain. About 3 or 4 days after that, the man that I had been living with came to the apartment to find out what was going on, why I wasn't answering the phone, why he couldn't get in. And when I looked through the little peephole of the door, I saw someone that looked like they were from the Untouchables. Like, I saw someone with a machine gun and all dressed in black and everything because I was hallucinating so badly. So I went and got my gun, and I started shooting at the door. So he went and got my mother and parents and my parents and the police, and I got taken out again, went to the hospital again, came back a week later and started the same thing again. This time, my little brother came over to try and get me out. Only I let him in, and I had just done a shot of the cocaine, and for some reason I mixed it with wintergreen alcohol, and I have no idea in this world why I did that, but I shot that, and I didn't feel anything, and I thought, well, that would be okay, and so I mixed some more up, and then I shot it up in my little brother, and he died immediately in my arms. Stopped breathing, and I dragged him out to the balcony of the apartment, and I started screaming for him to breathe, and I remember looking up into heaven and screaming at God to help him breathe. God, help me, and God, please help him breathe. And then the next thing I realized, there's men in white coats all around, and they took him away, and they put me back in the mental institution. And at that time, I was addicted to cocaine and heroin and barbiturates and methadone. So they had me strapped down in a little isolation room with a guard standing by the door. And I wasn't allowed to have any visitors. But the day that they were burying my brother, this man, Frank Marcello, got in and came in with my father. And he stood by my bed and he said, Jackie, do you remember at Thanksgiving when I was telling you about Jesus? And I said, yes. And he said, well, he sent me here, and he told me that if you'll give your life to him, that he will change you, and that he will raise you up from this bed, and that he will use you to glorify his name and to help other people. And I don't think it was that I really believed so much what he was telling me. But I think it was more that I had nothing left to lose. My family had shut me out. I had no place to go when I got out of there. I had no home. I was down to 90 pounds. I had all kinds of diseases. Nobody would speak to me. I had all kinds of warrants waiting out there for my arrest. I had nothing to lose, you know? So laying in that bed, I accepted Christ. I said the sinner's prayer. I asked him to forgive me of my sins. And when I got out of that hospital, I went into the program New Life for Girls, where Cookie Rodriguez had been praying for me for 2 months from the time my brother died. Frank called her and said, I want you to start praying for this girl. And he told her my story. So when I finally called her, she said, oh, we've been waiting. She said, we knew God would send you. She said, we've been waiting for you. And I was so high, and I got on the bus to go to that program. I went straight through the stop, and I ended up in Harrisburg. And I called her up, and I said, well, gee, that's okay. I'm just going to get on the other bus and go back. You know, to D.C., you don't have to worry about anything. And she says, oh, no, no, no, no. We'll drive right out there, and we'll come get you. So she came, and she got me, and I was so high. She just put me straight to bed. Well, I woke up the next morning, and I look out the window, and all I see are trees everywhere and birds singing and everything. And I thought, oh, my gosh, what did I do? Where in the world am I? I'm used to concrete and bricks and truck noises and people yelling, and I thought, what did I do? Then the next thing I'm aware of is these people are over, like, in a Bible class and the thing, and then there's these other people on the other side in this little prayer cell. And remember now, I have no religious training, no religious education, and I'm thinking, who are they? Where am I? So all of a sudden somebody says, she's up, and they run and they get Cookie. So she comes flying up, you know, this little woman. She goes, okay, everybody over here, we're all going to pray for Jacqueline, and God's going to touch her body and heal her, and she's not going to suffer any withdrawal. And I said, right. Okay. So I was already starting to have cramps in my stomach. She puts me in the middle. She puts all these people around me, and they start praying. And I'm just standing there afraid to move. And all of a sudden, I can feel it. And it's like a heat starting at the top of my head, going all the way down through my body. And it felt like it was glowing, and it was warm. Now, I didn't know what that was, but I liked it. And all I knew was that my stomach didn't hurt anymore, and I was starting to feel good. A little while after that, I'm sitting up in Cookie's kitchen, and I'm eating beef stew. A little while after that, I'm out in the backyard with the girls, and I'm playing volleyball. And I'm thinking, boy, this is strange. And the deal was that I was going to stay 24 hours, and then if I still wanted to leave, she was going to put me on the bus. But you know, 24 hours later, I was sitting in a chapel service. And Demi, her husband, said, Jackie, I want you to stand up and thank God for bringing you here and the new life he gave you. I said, okay. I stood up. I raised my hands. I said, thank you, Jesus, for the new life you gave me. And down I went. And then I thought I was the one going crazy. I didn't know what was happening, but you know what I knew? I knew there was something going on in my heart that had never, ever happened before. Because I started to feel a fire burn all the filth and all the sin and all the pain and all the loneliness. And the longer I laid there, the lighter I felt. And I felt like I was new. I felt like I was newly created. I felt like a virgin again. I felt pure. I felt clean. I felt decent and good. And I knew that the Lord Jesus Christ had touched my life, had changed my heart. And the thing that was so overwhelming to me about it was that he accepted me as I was. You know how your parents will say, well, when you get your act together, you can come home. Or when you get off drugs, you can come see us. Or when you get it straight again, we'll be your friend again. And Jesus didn't say that. He said, just as you are now, in your filth and in your sin, that's the way I died for you. I love you now as you are. And that's the way he accepted me. But that's not the way he left me. Praise God. It's not the way he left me, just the way he found me.
0: Well, unfortunately, we're going to have to end Jackie Strautoff's story today on Focus on the Family. But we will be back next time, and you'll hear how she met her late husband, Bob, and his story of drug addiction, which was supported by a life of crime.
2: Jackie's emotion there in her heart, I hope that connected with you. Isn't it amazing that God can take a woman who was strung out on drugs and cleanse her from that addiction? That is our Lord. Jackie's story is such a great reminder of that truth. And let me just say, if you are feeling something stirring inside you, if you feel like there's something missing from your life, and if what Jackie experienced is what you want, why don't you take a moment to talk to the Lord right now? You don't have to close your eyes or stop your car. The Lord is right with you, and he wants to forgive you of your sins, just like he did Jackie, and accept you as his child. In the New Testament, the Apostle John tells us, if we confess our sins, he is faithful and just to forgive us of our sins and to cleanse us from all unrighteousness. And that's what the Lord did for Jackie. That's what he will do for you. Just ask him.
0: And after you've had that conversation with God, we'll encourage you to find a church that can support you in your walk with Christ. On behalf of Jim Daly and the entire team, thanks for listening. I'm John Fuller.
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0: Hi, I'm Deb. 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God bless, and we look forward to hearing from you.
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7: Turn with me, if you haven't already, Jude. We looked at verses 1 and 2 last message, and we're going to look at verses 3 and 4. Beloved, although I was very eager to write to you about the salvation that we share, I felt compelled to write to you and urge you to contend for the faith. The faith that once and for all entrusted to the saints. For certain men whose condemnation was written about long ago have secretly slipped in among you. They are godless men who change the grace of the Lord into license for immorality and deny Jesus Christ, our sovereign Lord. Before I get to these two verses, you must understand, please listen carefully. This is very important. In fact, everything in those two verses is of vital importance. But listen carefully. There is a world of difference between faith and the faith. Faith is what we believe. The Bible said that we are saved by faith alone, not just by accepting a miracle or two or three. No, but placing our whole faith in the Lord Jesus Christ as the only Savior and Lord. Faith is what we believe. You got it? But the faith is the totality of biblical truth. The faith is God's self-revelation as it is revealed in His book, the Bible. The faith is the unfolding of God's salvation plan from Genesis to Revelation. The faith is found in the book of God. The faith is the fact that God made only one provision for salvation. Not too many roads will lead to God. Only one. His name is Jesus. The faith is that Jesus and only Jesus is the way, the truth, and the life. The faith says only obedience to the command of Jesus is the evidence of one's salvation. The faith means that the Bible is not a fairy tale once upon a time. No, no, no. It was once and for all given to us. It is a closed book. It cannot be added to or subtracted from. And that is why Jude says, once delivered. Once delivered. What does that mean? Once delivered. is given to us once and for all. You can't pick and choose. You can't accept this part or reject that part. It's not a smorgasbord. It's not as a buffet, all-you-can-eat breakfast buffet down at the corral. No. In fact, Galatians 1:8, Paul said about that faith, he said, if we or an angel from heaven should preach another gospel other than the one we preach to you, let him be eternally condemned. Please hear me right. Just as God, once and for all, created all the stars in the galaxies and placed them in their orbit, and he gave them names, just as God, once and for all, named all the stars, so is the Bible, once and for all. I know that we live in a time when 80% of Christians, listen to me, I'm not talking about the world outside, I'm not worried about them, God is going to take care of them. I do preach the gospel to them. But 80% of Christians in America do not read the Bible. I found some astonishing statistics when I was doing the research for my book, How to Read the Bible as If Your Life Depends on It. And when I was writing this book and I did the research, I was absolutely shocked to the core. 80% don't read the Bible. No wonder only 4% of Americans have a biblical worldview. But Jude is even saying more than that. He's saying the faith is a trust. It's a trust. And we are custodians of that trust. We are custodians of it. We are stewards of it. Now, can you feel that weight of responsibility? Can you feel it? And that is why Jude did not begin by telling us to contend for the faith. He didn't begin there. He began by telling us about this incomprehensible, it really is an inexplicable privilege that God has given us, namely that we are compelled, that we are beloved, that we are kept, and that we are blessed. And after he shows us the incredible lavishing of God's amazing grace, then he says, contend for that faith. Please listen to me. It's after you understand all of these privileges, can you feel the weight of responsibility of that privilege? But beloved, listen to me. The problem with all of this is that there's a danger, huge danger, of handing the next generation a modified, molested, and counterfeit faith. Question, do we have to be contentious in our contending for the faith? Not at all. Not at all. Not one bit. We do the contending for the faith with love in our hearts. With love in our hearts. No bitterness, no hatred, no anger. That's not who we are. That is alien to our heavenly blood that's flowing in our veins. We contend for the truth with a smile on our face and the love in our hearts. Listen to me, please. If we do not love them, why in the world would we even contend for the faith at all? Just let them perish in sin. But because of our love for God, and for the gospel and for his word, because of our love for people, we want to see them truly saved, not just churched. Amen. We contend for what? The faith. And if and when they totally reject our efforts, we just shake the dust off our feet and hand them over to God. We can't do a thing about it. But you cannot contend for the faith if you don't know the faith, if you don't love the faith, and if you don't live the faith. It is only when you know, love, and live the faith can you truly contend for the faith. Another question. Where are we and with whom should we contend for the faith? Not with the atheists and the agnostics. No, no, no, no. They denied the faith. We patiently need to explain it to them. Not the Muslims, the Hindus, the Buddhists. There's a counterfeit faith. But we contend for the faith with those who sneak into churches like the serpent of old and try to do an inside job in the church. We contend for the faith with those who may be in pulpits, but they are preaching partial truth. We contend for the faith with those who may sneak into a Bible-believing church and for the purpose of changing, modifying, falsifying, or bringing doubt to the truth. Why? Because if we let them go unchallenged, it is only a matter of time before they can cause a whole lot of harm. A whole lot of harm. I want to give you a couple of examples from history so you understand even what is happening today that you see in the news all over Europe and North America. For the first 500 years of the Christian faith, the first 500 years, the Church of Jesus Christ was plagued by all sorts of heresies, all sorts of heresies. I mean, I can name just from the top of my head at least six or seven. These heresies had to do with the divinity of Christ, with the authority of the Scripture, and with the Holy Trinity, and on and on and on. Please listen to me. Whenever the gospel is preached, Satan is always at the heels of the preaching of the gospel, trying to falsify it. Test me on that. And so those early days of the Christian church, there were some who valiantly contended for the faith and stood, and some of them lost their lives to depose the heretics. And sometimes these heretics, a cult-like, they leave those countries and they go somewhere else as a cult. And so there was a heresy known as Nestorianism because it was founded by a man named Nestor. And it was, just to give you the bottom line, they did not believe in the divinity of Christ. And then they felt pushed out of some churches in the Christian land, which all of the Middle East was a Christian land at that time. And some of them went and lived in Northern Arabia, Christian heretics, known as the Nestorians. And there in Northern Arabia, they influenced a man named Muhammad. And now we have the religion of Islam, which denies the divinity of Christ because they learned it from a Christian heretics. Not only that, but 4th and 5th century, there was, as I said, many heresies, Sabellianism and all of them. But there was a special heresy that flourished in North Africa. It was started by a woman. That has nothing to do with it because other heresies started by men. It's not the issue. It's called Montanism. The Montanist movement invaded the church in North Africa with vengeance. What did they teach? Listen carefully. They taught that the Bible is not a closed book, that God can still speak prophetically today. This is in the middle of 600s, and is equal in authority to the prophets and the apostles. And it spread throughout North Africa. Remember, North Africa is where St. Augustine came from. He came from the country of Tunisia. When I say North Africa, talk about Libya, Tunisia, Morocco, Algiers. Not heeding the warning in the book of Revelation at the beginning and at the end, never to add, never to subtract from the word of God, yet these heretics were invaded those churches in North Africa with vengeance. I have tremors when I hear somebody, whether online or on television, says, I have a prophetic word. I have a prophetic word. Oh my gosh, I get tremors. This Montanus heresy, as I said, was spread throughout North Africa all the way until the middle of the 600 AD. North Africa had well over 50,000 churches by the middle of the 600s. 50,000. That's the most conservative estimates. And so, when the hordes of Arabian Muslims came and invaded North Africa, and they said, oh, Allah spoke through a prophet, they said, oh, let's listen to it. And within 30 years, every one of these tens of thousands of churches turned into mosques. We're seeing it with our eyes now. Do you watch the news coming from Europe and even here in the States and North America? We're seeing it before our eyes happening now. Some pathetic Protestant churches in Europe and North America are accommodating. And this happened because believers in time gone by refused to contend for the faith. And they allowed false teachers, false preachers to flourish without any opposition. They got away with it in these locations. Verse 4 again. Certain men whose condemnation was written about long ago have secretly slipped in among you. Beloved, the tragedy today is that so many Christian believers who have no discernment. If you want to cry to God for something, cry that God would give us discernment among the believers. Why? Because history is littered with examples of how Christians were snookered by falsehood again and again and again. Many Christians taught that out of the kindness of their heart, let's listen to the other side. Other side? There is no other side. Are you with me? There is no other side. It's only Jesus. And before they knew it, they were taken over. Oh, we've seen one denomination after another, even in my lifetime, my involvement with these, one denomination after another fell into disbelief of the truth. But it all started by non-discerning believers who, out of the kindness of their heart, they said, well, let's listen to the false teachers. Think about it this way. Think about it this way. Out of the 100 colleges, the first 100 colleges in America, the first 100, 88 of them were founded to prepare young men for ministry. This includes Harvard. And Harvard now has 40 chaplains. The head chaplain is an atheist. Harvard was founded in 1640 for training men for gospel ministries. Here's the three things that they had the students do. Three things. First of all, the students had to know the eternal God through Jesus. Secondly, they have to pray because that's the only way they're going to have wisdom. And thirdly, they had to study the scripture twice a day. Oh, I can go on and tell you about Yale and Princeton or even Emory University. Oh, my beloved friends, please listen to me. The non-discerning Christians think that one preacher is as good as another, that one teacher is as good as another, that one communicator is good as the other. The truth is, the apostates are great communicators. They really are. They are charming, and they are oh so sweet. Three things that I lack. And oh, they get taken by their charisma and their personality and how being great communicators they are. Slowly but surely, all is replaced from the preaching of the gospel with false gospels. Do you know the story of the frog in the kettle? Water was tepid, but the heat was on. Slowly, and because it was a slow heat, the frog boiled in the water. Because it didn't jump out as soon as she felt the heat. The frogs are in the kettle, and the kettle is boiling. The word Jude uses here about this slipped in, the word slipped in, slithfully, they sneaked in. It's the word actually used for an alligator. If you see an alligator lying on the bank of the river, you don't know if it's a log or because they're still, very still. And without a ripple, they slip into the water. Oh, outwardly they appear so loving, so kind, but inwardly they're full of themselves. Outwardly they say all the right words, but inwardly they do not fear God. And that is why Paul said in 2 Timothy 3:5,

0: they are gifted, but the poison drips, drips, drips, drips into the souls of the unsuspecting. Now, before I run out of time, I need to tell you something else of equal importance. Apostasy did not start in the 21st church. As I already told you, even the first 5 centuries of Christian faith. But apostasy really started in the Garden of Eden. That's where it started. When Eve knew what God said, they knew God's word, but she allowed Satan to plant the seeds of doubt in her mind. Do you really think that the Bible is for today? Oh, don't get me wrong. I'm not against the Bible. It's a great book. But it's for bygone days. But now we know more because we have more scientific knowledge and understanding than they had back then. Every word that I just uttered came from the mouth of one of those apostates. Jude said, they pervert the grace of God. Oh, beloved, listen to me. I read some years ago, less than actually 15 years ago, a very prominent pastor started this called hyper grace. To put it mildly, just say, sin unto your heart's content because grace will take care of it. When people use the grace of God to rationalize sin, it is not the grace of God. God's grace is unmerited favor, not license to sin. God's grace puts you on your knees before God, not fills you with arrogance. God's grace causes us to want to please God, not tempt God. God's grace restrains us, not gives us unbridled passion. God's grace causes me to blush and feel shame when I sin, not proud of my sin. God's grace leads me to daily purify myself, not fill me with perversion. That's the grace of God. Now, as I conclude this message today, I want to take a moment as before I close to speak to that one person, to that one person, that person who's being deceived or about to be deceived into doubting the authority of the Word of God. That one person who's about to be deceived into doubting the relevance of the Word of God to their life, what's going on in their life now, today. Speak to that person who may just tired of getting convicted by the Word of God and looking for some preacher, looking for some Bible teacher that tell them it's okay to be in sin. I want you to know that there is power in the blood of Christ. There is strength in the name of the Lord. And He wants to save from the guttermost to the uttermost because He wants you to be a new person in Christ.
1: A challenge from Dr. Michael Youssef to step beyond the doubts you may have rooted in your life and stand firm in God's grace, answering His call to live out and declare the truth in your day today. Thank you for listening to this episode of Leading the Way. You know, just about every day, Dr. Youssef and his international team receive emails, cards, and local ministry team reports detailing stories of lives leading the way he is impacting by passionately proclaiming uncompromising truth. Recently, Leading the Way received a testimony from a remote place in the Middle East that brought great encouragement to the entire worldwide team. Allow me to summarize so you can enjoy it as well. Jamal left Islam after realizing through the teaching of Leading the Way that the Quran's teaching could not originate from a loving God. In and through finding Jesus, Jamal experienced love, peace, and truth. After answering his call to follow Christ, Leading the Way's field team members began and continue helping Jamal with discipleship training courses so he can reach his family and use his skills to spread the gospel of Christ and further improve

0: Pack the World. Please pray along with leading the way for Jamal to fulfill his desire to share Jesus with his lost family and those in his career path and nation. Stories like Jamal's are multiplying. God is using Leading the Way to reach the lost in your neighborhood and neighborhoods like it around the world. 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
1: News.
2: I'm Mark Dransfield. The ACTU has welcomed the decision to raise the minimum wage. From next month, Australia's lowest paid workers will see their earnings rise to about $1,005 a week. The ACTU had initially called for a larger increase to help combat high inflation, but Secretary Sally McManus says the decision will still bring some relief.
3: This is a really good outcome for everyone struggling with cost of living. In particular, of course, the lowest paid Aussies are the ones that are struggling the most with cost of living, and they need this pay rise absolutely.
2: However, industry groups claim the minimum wage has now been raised to an unaffordable level for most businesses. IVF clinics in Victoria will face greater scrutiny under new laws following a series of bungles, including a woman giving birth to a stranger's baby. State Health Minister Harriet Shing says providers will be required to meet strict new rules.
4: There can be conditions imposed upon providers, whether that's their financial viability, the standards and reporting measures that they are required to comply with, or the processes whereby they engage with people who are seeking or receiving their services.
2: A preliminary investigation into a plane crash near Broome has found the pilot may have pressed the wrong button while operating the engines in a manual mode. Two pilots and five passengers were on board the plane when both engines shut down soon after taking off from Broome Airport in March. One person was injured. The Australian Transport Safety Bureau has found one of the aircraft's engine fuel controllers was not working at the time of the crash. A takedown notice has been issued to online platforms over the sale of toys and games using high-powered magnets. The small, potentially deadly objects are included in magnetic chess and magnetic battle chess games. ACCC Deputy Chairwoman Katrina Lowe says four online retailers have agreed to act.
5: The ACCC has issued takedown requests to four online marketplaces, Amazon, eBay, Kogan and Frugo, as part of our investigation into toys and games that contain potentially deadly magnets.
2: Australia's highest number of billionaires on record have added more than $25 billion to their fortunes over the last year. New data shows the 20 richest individuals now hold more wealth than the bottom 3 million households combined. Oxfam Australia Chief Executive Jennifer Tierney says families are struggling with daily living costs and recent tax changes don't go far enough.
6: This is at a moment where Australians are facing food insecurity, rising housing prices, and really suffering when trying to fill up their cars at the pump.
2: Australia has imposed sanctions on three Israelis and four entities in response to escalating settler violence in the West Bank. The government has taken the action as it calls on Israel to address violence in the region. Air showbiz and the life of Gene Wilder is coming to the big screen. The biopic will cover his life story and his biggest performances in movies like Willy Wonka and the Chocolate Factory, Young Frankenstein, and also Blazing Saddles. This is Air News. Geelong coach Chris Scott has sympathised with the AFL and its score review technology. The veteran coach is warning there'll be more goal line reviews, expecting umpires to take a more cautious approach after a non-decision in his club's loss to Carlton. Scott says while the AFL should have higher standards, it needs to be decisive.
7: Now, I think they should be held to a high account. I just don't think they should make decisions by committee, and possibly that can confuse things at AFL House when they listen to too many people, and logically on a lot of issues you have 18 different opinions from 18 different clubs.
2: NRL and Roosters star Connor Watson has signed with two rival clubs on the same day. The 30-year-old has been granted an early release by Sydney to join the Dragons next year. He's also signed a two-year deal with newcomers the PNG Chiefs, who enter the competition in 2028. Serena Williams is returning to the tennis tour. Air Sports' Paul Walsh has more.
8: After weeks of speculation, Serena Williams has confirmed she will return to competitive tennis in the coming weeks. The 24 times Grand Slam champion has accepted a doubles wildcard invitation to play on the grass at the Queen's Club in West London. The WTA 500 event is generally considered a major warm-up event to Wimbledon. However, there is no indication at this stage whether the 44-year-old will be offered or accept an invitation to SW19 starting in 4 weeks' time.
2: Paul Walsh reporting, Australian Independent Radio News.
9: Do you know that God so loves the world
0: that he gave his one and only Son, that whoever believes in him shall not perish, but have eternal life, comes from John 3.

0: Doing what I do, I spend rather a lot of time flying in aeroplanes. And as those huge passenger jets trundle down the runway, it always amazes me how they get them into the air. So you can imagine that I find this statistic somewhat troubling. Commercial jets are struck by lightning on average once a year. Yikes. Hi, I'm Bernie Diamond and welcome again to Fresh. Yeah, that's a troubling thought when you and several hundred others are hurtling through the air at 40,000 feet in the middle of nowhere. But here's the good news. When a plane is struck by lightning, people don't die because the aircraft is designed to handle it. The outer skin is made of conductive materials like aluminium, which allows the electrical charge to travel around the outside. It's called the Faraday cage effect, and safely exit, usually through the tail. Sensitive electronics are shielded, and the fuel systems are protected. Planes are also rigorously tested for lightning strikes, which typically occur without passengers even noticing. So while dramatic, they're rarely dangerous. And if human engineers can design something amazing like that, you'd imagine, wouldn't you, that God would have a plan for when the storms of life hit us. As things turn out, he does. Isaiah chapter 43, verse 2. When you have troubles, I am with you. When you cross rivers, you will not be hurt. When you walk through fire, you will not be burned. The flames will not hurt you. None of us is immortal, not a one. But through every trial, through every storm, through every flood, through every fire, God is with us until he brings us safely home. Don't fret, don't fear, because God is in this place with you. That's his word, fresh for you today.
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1: 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But we all know they're not personal letters. 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Why? 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
1: 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Yet so, that men cannot find out what God has done from the beginning to the end.
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1: Wouldn't it be cool if you could read someone's mind and know exactly what they thought about you? I used to think that I couldn't really know what God thought about me, not just because he was so far away and mysterious, but because it depended on how well I was doing at any given point in time. I just crossed my fingers and hoped for the best. But I realized that I can know exactly what God thinks about me anytime. The Bible says, "How precious are your thoughts about me, O God? They cannot be numbered. I can't even count them. They outnumber the grains of sand." Let's ask God some questions about his thoughts about you and me based on this psalm. What's the quality of your thoughts about me? They are precious, precious thoughts. How many precious thoughts do you have about me every day? Well, I have so many precious thoughts about you that there are not enough numbers to count them.
0: To receive GNU's Unlimited Daily Devotional email, visit goodnewsunlimited.com.

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0: Kids say the craziest things, and they do the craziest things. 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I'm Laurie Lawrence. 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
2: Sometimes I feel like I just keep pretending, and I'm slowly going out of my mind.

Where is heaven, Daddy? In the heartbreaking and beautiful film Nowhere Special, a father is confronted with explaining the afterlife to his 3-year-old son. Wow, how do you even do that? Most parents would rather be asked about the birds and the bees. Yet, it is not a topic to avoid. Most experts say to be direct, use clear language, and acknowledge that it is even hard for adults to understand. For those from the Christian faith, you can share that heaven is a real place and that there is room for anyone to be there after they die. Then this opens the door to talking about Jesus. He is the one who makes all things accessible, since belief in him is the way to ensure an eternal place in heaven. Take comfort in knowing that God provides us all the answers within the Bible, even to life's toughest questions. This is Russ Matthews with God in 60 Seconds. To open up more space for reflection and conversation about God, go to thirdspace.org.au.

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1: 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Bringing hope.
2: I was walking down the road

0: In 2004, New Scientist magazine published an open letter to the scientific community in which 33 leading scientists blasted the Big Bang. Their strongly worded letter included statements like, "The Big Bang today relies on a growing number of hypothetical entities, things that we have never observed. Without them, there would be a fatal contradiction between the observations made by astronomers and the predictions of the Big Bang theory. But the Big Bang theory can't survive without these fudge factors. An open exchange of ideas is lacking in most mainstream conferences, and doubt and dissent are not tolerated." With such growing dissension from secular scientists, it's unfortunate that many Christian leaders have embraced the Big Bang, especially when there are so many contradictions between it and the Bible's account of creation in Genesis. And Genesis is the word of the Creator who witnessed creation, unlike any scientist.
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4: Be honest, when was the last time you went too far? Too much anger, too many words, too little restraint. If you're like most, the answer is probably more recent than you'd like to admit. Hi, I'm Clayton Bjellin, and today on Insight for Living, Chuck Swindoll connects a defining moment in the battle every one of us fights, the battle for self-control. The Jews had been given an unlimited license for revenge. What they did with it reveals something extraordinary about the Spirit of God at work in human hearts. Teaching from Esther chapter 9 in the Bible, Chuck titled today's message, The Limitations of Retaliation.
5: In order for there to be some kind of stoppage of vengeance, self-control must be applied. One of my volumes that has helped me in the study of Esther writes this: though in the book of Esther the tables had been turned on those who would have killed the Jews had behind them all the theological conditioning provided by their scriptures, and their understanding of permission to avenge themselves would have been adjusted accordingly. Instead of having to endure slaughter without any means of self-defense, the new legislation permitted them to fight for one day against those who attacked them and to kill them. The fact that this surprising change in the circumstances had taken place was awe-inspiring. It pointed to a providential ordering of their affairs, not to be taken lightly. To be sure, it was wonderful and a cause of rejoicing, but arrogance and presumption were ruled out, together with all bullying, self-assertive superiority, which in turn would call for God's condemnation and punishment. What he's saying in those words, what she is saying in those words, is in fact a representation of self-control. Built into the heart of those ancient Jews, though in Persia all those years, was a long-term restraint coming from the Torah, coming from Holy Scripture, that held them in check. Let me show you. Chapter 9. In the 12th month, that is the month Adar, on the 13th day, when the king's command and edict were about to be executed, on the day when the enemies of the Jews hoped to gain the mastery over them, when the Gentiles hoped to gain mastery over the Jews, it was turned to the contrary, so that the Jews themselves gained the mastery over those who hated them. Get the picture? Obviously, by using it twice, he is referring to a switch in the gaining of mastery. To begin with, the Gentiles gained the mastery over the Jews and waited for the day they could attack. Tables turned, and we have rejoiced to see it happen in earlier chapters of Esther. Now the Jews have gained the mastery over those who would have hurt them and perhaps had already begun to do so. And they are told, without limits, take advantage of this opportunity. Get even. Get back. Did they? Well, they certainly defended themselves. They certainly inflicted just punishment. And there is nothing in Scripture that stands against that. But I don't believe they did it out of control. I'll show you why. Verse 2. The Jews assembled in their cities throughout all the provinces of King Ahasuerus to lay hands on those who sought their harm. Notice not all of them, but only those who sought their harm. And no one could stand before them, for the dread of them had fallen on all the peoples. Don't think for a moment that when the barbed wire is cut and the allied troops come and the prisoners in the death camps are freed, that dread doesn't fall on the guards. And for just reason. Even all the princes of the provinces, the satraps, the governors, and those who were doing the king's business assisted the Jews because the dread of Mordecai had fallen on them. Indeed, Mordecai was great in the king's house, and his fame spread throughout all the provinces, for the man Mordecai became greater and greater. Verse 6, and in Susa, the capital, the Jews killed and destroyed 500 men. And then it names for us a number, 10 in fact. Verse 10, the 10 sons of Haman, the son of Hammedatha, the Jews' enemy, but they did not lay their hands on the plunder. Underline that. They had the freedom to kill women and children, but they didn't. Or if they did, it's not recorded once in this account. They had the freedom to take the spoil from the annihilation of these. They did not touch it. It says they never laid their hands on it. On that day, the number of those who were killed in Susa, the capital, was reported to the king. Look at his response. The king said to Queen Esther, the Jews have killed and destroyed 500 men and the 10 sons of Haman in Susa, the capital. What then have they done in the rest of the king's provinces? You would have expected him to say, that's enough, touch no one else. But he trusts her. He trusts them. Look at what he says. Now, what is your petition? What more can I do for you? It shall even be granted you, and what is your further request? It shall also be done. She says, if it please the king, let tomorrow also be granted to the Jews who are in Susa to do according to the edict of today. Don't limit it to one day, please. There are others that we must be defended against. Let Haman's 10 sons be hanged on the gallows in addition to my request for yet another day. So the king commanded that this should be done. An edict was issued in Susa. Haman's 10 sons were hanged. It was a public demonstration saying, no more of this will be allowed, that which these men stood for. The Jews who were in Susa assembled also on the 14th day of the month, Adar, and killed 300 men in Susa, but they didn't lay their hands on the plunder. And I read nothing of killing women and children. Now the rest of the Jews who were in the king's provinces assembled to defend their lives. Notice it's for the purpose of defense, as well as to rid themselves of enemies. Yes, there is a place for that. Yes, there is a place for dealing with enemies. Yes, there is a reason for national defense. And kill 75,000 of those who hated them. But again, it says, now for the third time, they did not lay their hands on the plunder. The temptation to go too far, to take material advantage of their enemy, was resisted. What's the point? They were free to strike back without reservation, certainly free to go the full distance in retaliation. But the Jews deliberately applied self-control. They refused to treat their enemies as they had the freedom to do. They held back. Instead of just gaining the mastery over the enemy, they gained the mastery over themselves. Before going any further, let me explain to you as best I can how the syndrome works. Find a blank piece of paper somewhere. Draw, or at least write, two columns. On the left, put the title, The Offender. On the right, put the title or the heading, The Offended. One is the original initiator, the other is the recipient. The offender on the left, the offended on the right. Let's complete the list on the left. First, I would put disapproval begins. Next, I would write under that same heading, the offender, disapproval intensifies and grows into hatred. Next, I would put hatred begins to be expressed. And this leads to extreme punishment becoming a way of life. Notice already the erosion. What begins as mild disapproval leads to hatred, which leads to a way of life, some kind of extreme punishment. It may come across as words set against another. It may be limited to letters that are ugly and character assassinating. It might be physical. It could be threatening. It could lead to physical violence, as certainly it does threatening cases around our society. Now, right in the middle of this list, you have listed all these other things. Put one day the tables are turned. For the offender, where disagreement has led to hatred, which has led to extreme punishment, which has led to a way of life for extreme punishment, then one day, or perhaps in a brief period of time, the tables are turned. Stay on that same list on the left there. The very first thing that occurs is fear of revenge from the offended. Next, an expectation of vengeance. And then last, if it runs its normal course and nothing stops it, full-scale acts of hatred and violence experienced. The person who was hurt gets back in full measure. As Webster says, there is revenge, which is another word for retaliation. Now let's go to the offended. It's almost as though you were to take these columns and reverse them. The offended on the right. First of all, an awareness of disapproval. An awareness of disapproval. Next, an inability to change the thinking of the angry person. This leads to the beginning of mistreatment, which leads in turn to the inability to defend oneself. There's a sense of helplessness as the person comes down on us. By the way, put in parenthesis, if you will, thoughts of retaliation intensify. Because you can't change it, because you can't defend, because you can't seem to hold it back, you then think, how can I someday get back? Now, as in the first list, this list now includes one day the tables are turned. One day the enormous cat becomes the mouse in your paws. One day the prisoner gets the gun. One day the victim has his or her moment. All right, we're still going on this list. Opportunity provided to get even. And then finally, if not held in check, there is the acting out of full-scale vengeance. Now, look at the lists. Compare the two. You have this alike in both of them. A growth of intensity. The other side, feeling of helplessness and defenselessness. It's exactly what happened to the Jews. In both cases, this changes. In a day, in a moment, in a period of time, the tables are turned. This is your moment. What is it that stops the syndrome? Self-control under the Spirit of God. And it is there we experience again what we battle with lust and anger and temper and gluttony and habits with drugs and alcohol. We yield to the temptation to go too far. Turn finally to Romans chapter 12, if you will, please. You have been so kind to listen carefully to these words. we haven't finished until we look through the lens of Scripture at God's attitude toward retaliation. Let me make a disclaimer. I am not referring to criminal acts. I am not referring to necessary national defense. I am not making a case for the removal of all attorneys from the face of the earth. I am not. I see their place. I appreciate those who make their living in that realm. Most of them, I appreciate. Somebody asked me recently if I knew what looked good on an attorney that's black and brown. I said, no, I didn't. I said, a Doberman. I said, that's not true of most of them I know. Boy, I'll get mail on this one, won't I? Okay, back to Romans chapter 12. The Christian who is free today can be the most dangerous creature on earth. If you really get a hold of the grace of God and it goes to seed, wow, you must have self-control or you will bring havoc to the body of Christ. First, I want to suggest three things to remember on the basis of Romans 12, and I'm addressing believers in Jesus Christ. Number one, remember, you are to be different from the world. Romans 12, 1 and 2. Remember, you are to be different from the world. Verses 1 and 2. I urge you, therefore, brethren, by the mercies of God, to present your bodies a living and holy sacrifice, acceptable to God, which is your spiritual service of worship. And do not be conformed to this world. Put in parenthesis, don't be conformed to the world. Don't take your cues from what they would do. The world invariably will retaliate. Except for a few rare exceptions, thanks to Douglas MacArthur types, the world will get its pound of flesh. I learned that years ago. Drove a little white Volkswagen. We had two children back then. I was trying to get out of the car in a close parking space. Scout's honor. I opened the door, had one child in my arm, and was trying to drag, well, not drag, but help the other child out of the car, and my door bumped the car next to me. I did not chip the paint. There was a slight little ding. I frowned. I looked around, hoping to say, I'm sorry. I apologize. Didn't see anybody. Closed the door, locked my car, took my children, walked inside this discount store, and encountered the owner of that vehicle, who had been on his way out the door and stood watching what I had done. Well, you would have thought I wrecked his car. And I stood inside the store knowing my turn was coming. And he got into his car, but before he sat down, he took his door and went bang, bang, bang. Now, you know, here's my little Volkswagen sitting there with three major dings. Why? Because the world retaliates, doesn't forgive. It doesn't say, I understand, I've done what you've done a dozen times myself. It gets back in like measure and preferably in greater measure. Remember, you're different. Don't be conformed. Verses 3, 4, and 5. Remember, you are a member of the same family. Verse 3, through the grace given to me, I say to every man among you not to think more highly of himself than he ought to think. You're not in charge. As my daughter said the other day, who died, Dad, and put you in charge of the world? It was a great question. No one has died and put you in charge. This isn't the family of Jones. This isn't the family of Smith. This isn't the family of Johnson. This isn't the family of Swindoll. This is the family of God. Don't think of yourself as ruler and Lord. Remember, you're a member of the same family. And just as we have many members in one body, all members do not have the same function. So we who are many are one body in Christ. That's the family owner. And individually, we're members one of another. Remember, you're members of the same family. Parenthesis, don't try to take charge. You can't handle it. You'll get out of control. There are some exceptions when a church leadership must take charge and bring discipline. Discipline measures on members. It's the most tragic part of the pastor's experience, but it must occur on occasion. But that's not what I have in mind here. I have in mind personal vendettas, personal retaliation, personal revenge. Don't try to take charge. And finally, verses 17 to 21, remember the Lord is your defender. The Lord is your defender. Listen to these words. Never pay back evil for evil to anyone. Respect what is right in the sight of all men. If possible, so far as it depends on you, I love this verse, there's reasonableness in it. If possible, so far as it depends on you, be at peace with all men. Verse 21, do not overcome evil by evil, but overcome evil with good. Parenthesis, don't carry out your own revenge. If I could get on my knees to make it more effective, I would. Please, lay down your arms. Take all of the bullets out of the weapon. I've never met a human being who was an adult who didn't have somebody they could blame for something. We're all, in that sense, victims of abuse. We're all, in that sense, victims of mistreatment, victims of wrong words, victims of misunderstanding. Don't carry out your own revenge. Remember, the Lord is your defender. Remember, we are all members of the same family. And remember, we are different from the world. I have no idea for whom this message was meant. I don't plan the chapters in the Bible, I just preach them. But it seemed to stand out in my mind that there was something to say to all of us about the importance of resting our case, letting God be God, letting Him deal beautifully and masterfully with those who would gain the mastery over us. I'd like to ask you to bow with me for a moment of prayer. Father, thank you for reproof that comes from divine scripture. Thank you for relevance in the declaration of the Word of God. May these words fall on receptive ears, and Lord, may we do something about them. May we obey them. May we be models of self-control.
4: The Jewish people in Esther's day had every legal right to go the full distance in retaliation, yet they pulled back. Not from weakness, but from the inner strength that only God's Spirit produces. That's the fruit of self-control. Gaining mastery over yourself rather than over your enemy. To dig deeper into this remarkable account, Insight for Living has prepared a special bundle of resources for the Esther series, which does conclude in just a few more days. This bundle includes the Searching the Scriptures Bible Study Workbook, Chuck Swindoll's full-length biography of Esther, and the complete collection of 12 sermons on CD. 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And now, Chuck.
5: My mother was a wise woman, relentless too. From the time I was old enough to string sentences together, she was pressing scripture into me. Memorize this, learn that, hide it in your heart. Honestly, when you're young and restless, and there are a thousand other things competing for your attention, a mother's insistence on scripture memory can feel, well, a little annoying. But oh, how wise she was. Because here I am, decades later, with eyes that don't cooperate the way they used to. The pages of my beloved Bible, dog-eared, marked up, worn soft from a lifetime of handling, are nearly impossible for me to read now. But those promises
0: They come to my lips like sweet honey, spontaneously, effortlessly, right when I need them most. A friend told me recently that my body may be past 90, but my mind still responds like a 40-year-old. I'm not sure that's entirely accurate, but I'll take it. And I'll tell you why it's true, to whatever extent it is. It's because God's word is hidden in my heart, deeply, permanently. And nothing, not age, not failing eyesight, not the relentless march of time, can reach in and take it out. The grass withers, the flowers fade, but the word of God abides forever. I believe that today more than I've ever believed it in my life, and that's precisely why I refuse to grow weary in well-doing. We have something the world is desperately searching for, hope, real hope, not optimism, not positive thinking, the timeless, unshakable hope of the cross we proclaim. Let's tell them together, because there is indeed hope.
4: 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I'm Clayton Bjellin, inviting you to hear Chuck Swindoll describe how to win the battle for self-control Thursday on Insight for Living.
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1: A phrase you hear used today is deconstructing. People will say, I'm deconstructing my faith. I'm dismantling my faith. That's not good.
2: A faith that needs to be torn apart and cast aside was never a faith that we should have built our lives on. Today, Pastor Greg Laurie helps us make a new beginning.
1: If your faith collapses, maybe it's because it was never constructed on Christ to start

Every time something huge happens in the world, people start asking, wait, is this it? Is Armageddon about to begin? Today on A New Beginning, Pastor Greg Laurie examines what the Bible actually says about the end times and why we don't need to panic. God's not caught off guard by any of this. He's had a plan from the very start, and that plan includes you, your peace, your hope, and your future. It's a reassuring reminder that you don't want to miss.

0: chapter 2. And chapter 2 clearly shows us that we're living in the last days. All around us are signs of the times pointing to the fact that Jesus is coming again. There are some very positive signs that would suggest we might be on the verge of another spiritual awakening in America and even the world. And then there are some frightening signs that show the conflicts around the world, showing that these events we read about could happen in real time before our very eyes. It reminds me of the introduction of Charles Dickens to his book, A Tale of Two Cities. He describes France before the Revolutionary War, and he states these things, and they're familiar statements. It was the best of times. It was the worst of times. It was the age of wisdom. It was the age of foolishness. It was a season of light. It was a season of darkness. It was a spring of hope. It was the winter of despair. Reminds us of the time we're living in right now. And now we read what John has to say in 1 John 2, verse 18. Little children, it is the last hour. And as you heard that the Antichrist is coming, even now many Antichrists have come, by which we know that this is the last hour. They went out from us, but they were not of us. For if they had been of us, they would have continued with us. But they went out that it might be made manifest that none of them were of us. We'll stop there. Point number one, the Antichrist is coming. The Bible does teach a world figure will emerge on the scene that is called the Beast, the Wicked One, and also the Antichrist. He will deceive millions of people. At first, he'll seem like a good guy, but he'll turn out to be the worst guy. If Satan never had a son, this is him. He'll appear as a peacemaker, but he'll end up being the worst troublemaker that ever lived, and he'll be energized by the devil himself. Revelation 13:2 says that the dragon, who's also explained to be Satan in another chapter, will give him his authority. And really, he's an imitation. Whatever God does, Satan will try to imitate. So God has his only begotten son. Satan, in effect, will have his son. And we have this false Christ that will be out there. And also, there will be other imitations as well. He's not going to be what you might expect, dressed head to toe in black with flaming red eyes and steam coming up and the Darth Vader theme playing in the background as he quotes AC/DC lyrics or something like that. He'll probably be very attractive, very charismatic, very intelligent, but he is a deceiver. And a lot of times people will try to figure out who the Antichrist is, but I don't think we should waste our time or energy doing that because he cannot be revealed until the church is caught up to meet the Lord in the air and what we often call the rapture of the church. The Bible says, he who now restrains will continue to do so until he is taken out of the way, and then that wicked one will be revealed, that's Antichrist, whom the Lord will destroy with the brightness of his coming. The restraining force in the world today is the Holy Spirit working through the church. Godly men and women that speak up for what is true, they speak out against what is wrong. And once we're removed, once we're caught up to meet the Lord in a moment in the twinkling of an eye, then Antichrist can enter the scene and do his thing. So don't waste your time looking for Antichrist. Do what the Bible says, look for Jesus Christ. That's what our focus should be. Point number two, antichrists, plural, are already here. Antichrists are here already because John not only speaks of the Antichrist, the beast, that world leader, but antichrist. Now, keep this in mind. The prefix anti doesn't just mean against, it also means instead of. So we could call them instead of Christs or imitation Christs, if you will. Don't forget in the beginning of Matthew 24, known as the Olivet Discourse, Jesus said, a sign of the last days is many will come in my name saying, I am Christ. So instead of Christ, people are always looking for a substitute for Christ. Mark Zuckerberg of Meta says we don't have enough friends. Maybe he doesn't have enough friends, I don't know, but we don't have enough friends. And so instead of going out and socializing and making some more friends, he says the solution is AI. We need more robots because AI knows us better than friends because they do a better job of knowing our likes and preferences. Oh, so I'm supposed to have a cappuccino with my Roomba now instead of go meet a friend somewhere? I mean, you know, really? This is, to me, anti-Christ thinking. Understand what I'm saying? Instead of Christ thinking. I'm looking for substitutes for Christ, other things to look to instead of Jesus. And this is what we should not be doing. The greatest deception is not atheism, it's instead of Christ thinking. A sign of the end times will be pretend believers, imitation Christians. 1 Timothy 4:1 says, the Spirit speaks clearly. And in the last time, some will depart from the faith, giving heed to seducing spirits and doctrines that demons teach. A phrase you hear used today is deconstructing. People will say, I'm deconstructing my faith. I'm dismantling my faith. I'm questioning my faith. And why are they doing this? Because I've experienced church hurt. Oh, really? Yeah, I was hurt in church. Okay, well, look, if you were hurt in church, I'm sorry that happened to you. The church is full of broken people just like you, and things do happen. So maybe you were hurt in church, but I hope you don't give up on the church. Jesus hasn't. And if you're looking for the perfect church, please don't join it because you'll ruin it because we're all flawed. But I wonder sometimes if this so-called church hurt is actually not some hurt that came from the church, but because you heard something you didn't like. Well, I felt judged. Okay, well, what happened exactly? Well, maybe someone said to you, hey, why are you living with your boyfriend? That's fornication, that's sin. And you're saying, wait, hold on, what do you mean? That you're judging me. I'm leaving this church. Hey, you should thank that person for telling you the truth. You're not going to get truth in that culture out there right now, but you'll hear it from the Word of God in the church. And if someone is bold enough to tell you what you are doing is sinful, that's not church hurt. That's keeping you from hurting yourself, right? Think about it.
1: It's great to have you with us for A New Beginning with Pastor Greg Laurie, a pastor and evangelist from Harvest Ministries in the US. We're talking today about the end times and making sure that our faith and our fellowship with others is in good working order. Let's continue.
0: I think that we need to ask the question, well, if a person walks away from the faith, they leave the church, they abandon their faith, they say they're no longer a Christian. Has that person lost their salvation? They say, well, they're deconstructing. I suggest maybe they never constructed to start with. Maybe they're not leaving their faith. Maybe they never had faith in the very beginning. If your faith collapses, maybe it's because it was never constructed on Christ to start with. See, here's what John says. Again, 1 John 2:19. They went out from us, but they were not of us, for if they had been of us, they would have continued with us. Now let me explain. Christians mess up. Christians lapse. Christians sin. Christians can fall away. Christians can backslide, even for a prolonged period of time. And you can do that and still be a Christian. But if you're a true Christian, eventually you'll come home again. Just like the prodigal son. He messed up. He sinned, but he came to his senses and said, I've sinned. I'm going to go back to my father and say, Father, I've sinned. I'm no longer worthy to be called your son. Just hire me as a hired hand. And he went home. And of course, his father threw his arms around him and kissed him and welcomed him back as a son. And the father missed his son and longed for his return. But if you walk away from the faith and you never return to the faith, my suggestion is you were never part of the faith to start with. You've not lost your salvation. Most likely, you never had salvation. That's what John is saying. If they were of us, they would have continued with us. And if they don't continue with us, it shows they were never of us to really begin with. Okay, so let's shift gears now to chapter 3. 1 John 3, read along with me. Behold, what manner of love the Father bestowed on us, that we should be called children of God. Therefore, the world does not know us because it did not know him. Beloved, now we are the children of God, and it has not yet been revealed what we shall be, but we know that when he is revealed, we shall be like him, for we will see him as he is. And I love this final verse. I'd underline it if I were you. Everyone that has this hope purifies himself just as he is pure. So here's point number 3. God loves you more than you could ever know. You say, I know because I'm so awesome. Not really. He loves you because he's so awesome. He loves you with an everlasting love, the Bible says. Therefore, with loving kindness, he has drawn you. Jesus said, for God so loved the world, he gave his only begotten son, and whosoever believes in him should not perish, but have everlasting life. And because God loves you, point number 4, he adopted you as his child. Because he loves you, he adopted you as his child. 1 John 3:1. Behold, what manner of love the Father has bestowed on us, that we should be called the children of God. By the way, this word behold isn't casual. It's like John is saying, hey, look at this. Don't miss this. Check this out. Behold. Behold what kind of love the Father has toward you. He chose you and he adopted you. I heard about two sons that were arguing, as brothers do. One was a biological son, one was an adopted son. And the biological son said, Dad loves me more than you because I have his DNA. And the adopted son said, yeah, well, guess what? He chose me, he got stuck with you. God chose you. He picked you out with a purpose. Adoption is intentional. That's why the Bible says, we have not received the spirit of bondage again to fear, but one of adoption, whereby we cry, Abba, Father. What does that mean? It means Abba, Father is the Hebrew equivalent of daddy or papa. It's an affectionate phrase a child uses of their father, papa, daddy. And God is giving you the spirit of adoption where you can say that to him, where you can say, Abba, Father. When you go to Israel today, you'll see the little kids calling out for their daddy. Abba, they'll say, or Ima for their mother. And so this is what God has done for you. He's predestined us for adoption to sonship through Jesus Christ in accordance with his pleasure and will, Ephesians 1:5 tells us. So you are adopted, not a sign. You are specifically chosen by God. But aren't we all, some would ask, children of God? You hear that said often. We're all God's children, right? Kind of. Let me explain. We are God's offspring, the Bible says, which means we're all created by God. We're all loved by God. But only those who have put their faith in Christ can truly say, I am a child of God. The Bible says, for as many as received him, to them he gave the power to become sons of God. And you know, you can be in a relationship with God, but not be in fellowship with God. Let me illustrate with a popular family drama. King Charles now married Diana. They had two sons, Harry and William. And William is the heir to the throne. So there's an heir and a spare, I suppose. And if you follow the story, you know that King Charles is fighting cancer. He has a close relationship with William, his heir apparent. And they're in constant communication. And Harry has moved to California. So he's about 5,000 miles away from his father. Now, is Harry a royal son? Of course, he'll always be a royal son, just as William is. But one son has chosen to be in close fellowship and communication with his father. Another son has chosen not to. So that causes tension and pain, and it breaks the father's heart. I hope they patch things up because the window of reconciliation may not stay open forever. But the point of it is we choose what kind of relationship we want to have with the father. When we're away from him, it breaks his heart. He longs for communication with us. And if we will draw near to him, the Bible says he will draw near to us. So if you feel far from God, if you find yourself out of fellowship with God right now, the Father will welcome you with open arms if you'll turn from your sin and come to him.

0: Good reassurance from Pastor Greg Laurie today here on A New Beginning. It's from his series called Unshakable. And not only will God welcome those who are coming back to him, he'll welcome those who are coming to him for the first time. Pastor Greg says that's a truth that someone needs to hear today.
1: That's right. The Bible says whoever will call upon the name of the Lord will be saved. So think of it this way. Maybe you're out in a riptide in the ocean and you can't get your footing and you're in trouble and you see a lifeguard. Call out for help and the lifeguard will rescue you. The same is true spiritually. You're drowning in your sin. You need help. Jesus will save you. He will rescue you, but you must call out to him. And you know how you do that? You do it in prayer. So let me just lead you in a simple prayer. And you can pray this prayer after me. You can pray it out loud if you like. And this is where you are calling out to Jesus to save you. Just pray this. Lord Jesus, I know I'm a sinner. And I know you are the Savior who died on the cross for my sin and rose again from the dead. Now, Lord, I turn from my sin and I put my faith in you. Be my Savior, my Lord, be my God and my friend. I choose to follow you from this moment forward. In Jesus' name I pray. Amen.
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1: Jesus gave us an amazing promise when he said, "I tell you the truth, he who believes has everlasting life." 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
1: The work of the Holy Spirit in the life of the believer is not condemnation. The work of the Holy Spirit is not to condemn the children of God. The work of the Holy Spirit is to convict us, make us aware, bring us to accountability, bring us to reality, bring us to acknowledge, bring us to confess, bring us to repent, bring us to learn a lesson, and bring us to be edified and learn from our failure, not to condemn us. Condemnation is not the work of the Holy Spirit in the life of the believer.
2: When you become a Christian, all your sins are forgiven. So what's happening when you feel unforgivable and unworthy of God's love? Today's edition of In Touch, the teaching ministry of Dr. Charles Stanley, brings practical insights on forgiveness from a conversation between Jesus and a woman accused of adultery. His response to her clearly reveals God's attitude toward us.
1: I want you to imagine something. You have just sinned against God. Gross sin against God. And you're standing in His presence, and He's looking at you. Let's say that Christ is looking at you. What kind of facial expression would you imagine that Jesus would have if you were looking into His face and you knew that He knew you had just committed that sin? Well, your answer would probably reveal a couple of things about you. First of all, it would reveal your relationship to Him. And secondly, it would reveal your understanding of the person of Christ and His reaction to one of His children. Sometimes our feelings are condemnation. We feel condemned when we disobey God, when we stumble, when we fall, when we make mistakes. And you may say, well, should we not feel condemned if we've sinned against God? Well, let's see what God says in His Word. And I want you to turn to a passage of Scripture in John chapter 8 that I believe answers the question about those feelings of condemnation that we have as the children of God. The Bible says in chapter 8, verse 1, "But Jesus went to the Mount of Olives, and more than likely He spent the night out there praying and talking to the Father. And early in the morning He came again into the temple, and all the people were coming to Him, and He sat down and began to teach them. And the scribes and the Pharisees brought a woman caught in adultery. And having set her in the midst, they said to Him, 'Teacher, this woman has been caught in adultery in the very act. Now in the law, Moses commanded us to stone such women. What then do you say?' And they were saying this, testing Him in order that they might have grounds for accusing Him. But Jesus stooped down and with His finger wrote on the ground. But when they persisted in asking Him," that is the same question, "He straightened up and said to them, 'He who is without sin among you, let him be the first to throw a stone at her.' And again He stooped down and wrote on the ground. And when they heard it, they began to go out one by one, beginning with the older ones, and He was left alone, and the woman where she had been in the midst. And straightening up, Jesus said to her, 'Woman, where are they? Did no one condemn you?' And she said, 'No one, Lord.' And Jesus said, 'Neither do I condemn you. Go your way. From now on, sin no more.'" Now, what is this that Christ, who did not question the fact that this woman was caught in the very act of adultery, what is this that Jesus could say to a person who is caught in the very act of adultery, did not deny that she was guilty? No one else seemed to deny that she was guilty. She did not plead her case. She just stood there, and Jesus said to her, "Neither do I condemn thee. Go and sin no more." Do you ever get those feelings of feeling condemned? That is, it's a little difficult to identify exactly why you feel condemned. That is, condemnation is alienation, and it is separation. And condemnation places us in the category of being an enemy of God. That is, we're on the opposite side of Him, that something has gone on, that God and us are no longer together. But condemnation speaks of separation and judgment. and wrath and all the rest. What do you do when you get those feelings of condemnation that you feel condemned? Well, I want us to look at this story for a few moments, and then I want to talk about these feelings, where they come from, and that is, what is the proper response for a believer when you and I feel condemned, and what is it that you and I do that would cause us to feel condemned? Or let me put it this way. Is there ever a reason for a child of God to feel condemned about anything? Well, the first response is probably there sure is. When you sin against God and commit adultery or murder or steal or lie or cheat or violate the Ten Commandments, surely you ought to feel condemned. Well, let's see if that's what God teaches about His children. Well, let's look at what's happening. More than likely, Jesus has been out on the mountainside in the garden praying all night and coming in that morning to sit down again and to teach in the temple, and the people flocking in to hear what He had to say because they never heard anybody like this. And even in the midst of while He was teaching them, here come the Pharisees and the scribes in. They shove this woman in the midst and say to Him, not because they're concerned about her, not because they want to know what justice is, not because they want the laws of the land upheld, but simply to entrap Him. And notice what they asked Him. They said, "Teacher, this woman has been caught in adultery in the very act. Now, in the law, Moses commanded us to stone such women. What then do you say?" And the law of Moses said exactly that. And if you'll turn to a couple of passages in Leviticus chapter 20, look there for just a moment. Verse 10 of Leviticus says, "If there is a man who commits adultery with another man's wife, one who commits adultery with his friend's wife, the adulterer and the adulteress shall surely be put to death." What I want you to see in this passage is this. That's the law. That's what Moses said. But isn't it interesting that when they brought this woman, there was something missing. And what was missing is the man. Where was the man? It took two to commit adultery. And if you notice, the Bible says that she was caught in the very act. They only bring the woman and present her before Jesus and say, "The law of Moses says she should be stoned to death. What do you say?" Now, Jesus was never caught in any dilemmas. That's what they attempted to do. And so here was the question. First of all, He couldn't set aside the law of Moses. Oh, that would have been a real problem for everybody, including Him. On the other hand, He could not have said stone her to death because the Romans would have been in the middle of all of that, and that would have put Him against Pilate and the whole Roman government. And so this seemed to be the trap from which there is absolutely no escape. Now let's look at this for a moment. Here was a woman thrust before the Lord Jesus Christ, and naturally she felt condemned. But notice what Jesus said. He said, "Neither do I condemn you." They condemn you, but I don't. Now let's think about those feelings of condemnation that come into your life and mine once in a while. Why is it we feel condemned? Well, first of all, because of sin. Sin will make you feel condemned. You say, "Well, shouldn't every person who sins against God feel condemned by God?" Well, let's see. But one of the reasons we feel condemned is because of sin in our life. So our conscience smites us, and we're convicted of sin, so we feel condemned. A second reason we may have feelings of condemnation is the same as this woman, the accusation of others. People who see you commit a sin or who know something about your life, they're quick to condemn us, quick to accuse us, quick to judge us. Sometimes those judgments are false, sometimes they're real. That is, what they're accusing us of may be true. And then, of course, a third reason is when a person sins against God, knowing that they sinned against God in the presence of omniscience. That is, you and I have never sinned against God outside the presence of God. You and I have never sinned against God outside the knowledge of God. You and I have never sinned against God outside the power of God. So that every single sin we've ever committed and every sin we will commit has always been in the awesome, holy presence of Almighty God. So naturally, we would have feelings of condemnation. Well, the question is, are those feelings legitimate? You say, "Well, sure they're legitimate. When you sin against God, naturally you feel condemned." Well, let me ask you this question. What is it that condemns us? You say, "Well, it's my conscience." Well, let's limit this just for a moment to believers. To believers who are still being condemned because of sins that are 20 years old, 30 years old, 10 years old, 2 weeks old, 2 days old. The feeling of condemnation, alienation from God because of sin. The question is that legitimate? Is that the way God would have me feel condemned? Well, I want you to turn to several passages of Scripture, and I want you to turn, if you will, first of all, on over to John chapter 16. And if you recall in the 16th chapter, 13, 14, 15, 16, 17, the night before the Lord Jesus Christ was crucified, these are some of the most precious chapters in all the Bible for believers. Here he is reassuring his apostles. Now, he said to them in verse 7, "But I tell you the truth, it is to your advantage that I go away. For if I do not go away, the Helper shall not come to you," that is the Holy Spirit. "But if I go, I will send him to you. And when he comes, he will convict the world concerning sin, righteousness, and judgment. Concerning sin, because they do not believe in me. Concerning righteousness, because I go to the Father and you no longer behold me. And concerning judgment, because the ruler of this world has been judged." Now he says the work of the Holy Spirit is to condemn, right? That's not what he said, is it? The work of the Holy Spirit in the life of the believer is not condemnation. The work of the Holy Spirit in the life of the believer is conviction of sin. That is, the work of the Holy Spirit in the life of the believer is to enlighten our minds and our spirits in order that you and I see our sin in the light of Scripture. That is, that the conviction of the Holy Spirit is that when you and I see our sin, our disobedience, and our rebellion in the light of what the Scripture says, we are smitten in our heart, in our spirit, with conviction. The work of the Holy Spirit is not the children of God. The work of the Holy Spirit is to convict us, make us aware, bring us to accountability, bring us to reality, bring us to acknowledge, bring us to confess, bring us to repent, bring us to learn a lesson, and bring us to be edified and learn from our failure, not to condemn us. Condemnation is not the work of the Holy Spirit in the life of the believer. Now, I want you to listen very carefully. Jesus did not condone her sin. Jesus did not condemn her. He would have condemned her behavior, but not her. Instead of Jesus condemning her, the Bible says that Jesus died for her. Jesus at Calvary was condemned in your place and my place. He died with all the sin of all mankind upon him. It was imparted to him. It was imputed to him, laid to his account in those moments. And when Christ went to Calvary, he took all of our judgment, all of our condemnation, all of our wrath. And that's why he cried out, my God, why hast thou forsaken me?" Jesus in those moments was bearing the weight and the burden of the sin of the entire world so that every single believer from that moment on could stand in the presence of a holy God and know without a shadow of a doubt, we are not condemned. We have been justified. We have been redeemed. We have been reconciled once and for all eternally to a living God through the death of his Son, Jesus Christ. That doesn't free me to sin. You know what that frees me to do? It frees me to walk obediently before God. Now, let me ask you, which is the worst sin? Is it a worse sin to be caught in the act of adultery, or lying, or stealing, or cheating, or whatever it might be? Or is it a worse sin to know that you and I have been cleansed, washed, justified, redeemed, made a child of God by the shed blood of Jesus Christ, and then to turn around and sin against truth, sin against grace, sin against Christ, sin against God, sin against love, sin against holiness, sin against mercy, sin against gentleness, and go on our way? You see, if your heart's right, you're not going to go out and sin against God and say, "Well, you know, don't have to feel condemned." I didn't say you wouldn't be convicted. I didn't say anything about the fact that you wouldn't be disciplined, because you see, when you and I sin against God, if we have been saved by the grace of God, the work of the Holy Spirit within us is to convict us of that sin. But that's not being condemned. You see, being convicted and confessing and repenting and making restitution and looking for the lesson that God is in the process of teaching me in this, and then applying it to my heart, and then using my own failure as a tool to share my faith and witness to others and encourage them and build them up. There's a lot of difference in that. And simply backing off and walking around having a pity party about how awful I've been and my condemnation and my guilt and God couldn't love me and God's not going to answer my prayer. God doesn't, I'm alienated and separated from God. None of those things are scriptural. Now, but old human nature says, but man, you are guilty before God. God the Father said this 2,000 years ago, the whole world lies guilty before me. And I'm going to put all of their guilt on my sinless Son. And I'm going to separate myself from Him. And He's going to die on a Roman cross. And in His death, He's going to experience what He's never experienced before. The turning of my face away from Him. He's going to suffer hell for every single man and woman on the face of this earth. Past, present, and future, He will pay their debt. And therefore, you and I, when we sin against God, we certainly should be shamed. You know why? Because we sin against love, unconditional love of one who has declared us not guilty. Now, here's the thing I want to say to you primarily. Many of you feel guilty and condemned because of your past. What I want you to understand is this. When you come to the Lord Jesus Christ confessing that to Him, God does not, listen carefully, because this is going to run across the theology of many of you. Listen carefully. When you sin against the Lord God, you confess that to Him, you repent of it, that is, you turn away from it, you make restitution if necessary, if you possibly can. You look for the lesson in your failure. You use that as a tool in your testimony for others. But the one thing you don't do is to go out and try to do penance. You can't pay the church. You can't go out and try to win souls to get God back on your side. You know why? He's never been off your side since the moment you trusted Him as your Savior. He's not expecting you to pay Him back for anything that He's ever done for you. All He wants you to do, listen, is to walk obediently for your sake. Because He knows the tragedy of disobedience. And He wants you to walk uprightly before Him that He might be glorified and that others may see Him in your life. You can lay down the feelings of condemnation once and for all right now. No matter what your past is like. That's why we sing, there is power, power, wonder-working power in the blood of the Lamb. How can the sinless Son of the living God shed His blood and justify me, redeem me 2,000 years later? That's why we say it's that wonder-working power of the blood of Jesus Christ. You can lay that shroud of condemnation down right now by confession and repentance. And if you've never surrendered your life to Christ, by placing your trust in Him, asking Him for the forgiveness of your sin, receiving Jesus as your Savior, and accepting His forgiveness. If you are a believer and your past has haunted you for years and years and years, and you can't get it out of your system somehow, you can lay it down right now by faith. If you will simply believe, not your feelings, but the testimony of the Word of God. He says you've been washed, you've been cleansed, you've been justified. And God says of every single one of His children, listen to this, neither do I condemn thee. Go and walk uprightly before me. Condemnation is an awful kind of torment. you don't have to continue in if you'll take His word. Stop going with your feelings and take Him at His word.
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2: 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It's not uncommon for Christians to doubt their salvation. Hear about the remedy for that in A Moment with Charles Stanley.
1: If you have trusted Jesus Christ as your Savior, feeling lost is not from God. Feeling lost is not from the Holy Spirit. Feeling lost is not from Jesus Christ. That is the devil creating doubt in your mind and heart. When you have trusted Jesus Christ as your personal Savior, that's a one-time decision, and forever and ever, you are eternally secure in Christ. Naturally, Satan's going to try to create doubt. So here's what you do. You begin to read the Scriptures till you find some of those verses, say, for example, in Romans or John or whatever passage it may be. Paul makes it so simple when he says, "For by grace you've been saved through faith, that not of yourselves, not of works, lest any person should boast." So more than likely, when you say you're feeling lost, then that's a feeling you're having, not based on the Word of God. One of the responsibilities of the Holy Spirit is not only to convict you of sin, but to convict you of the awesome, eternal security that you have because you've placed your trust in Jesus. Sometimes we have to forget our feelings. You go back to the Word of God and ask this question: what does God say?
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1: I can remember when I was becoming conscious, looking up and having him looking over me with tears just running down his face, asking me, "What's the matter? You know, they told me you almost died. What's the matter?" I said, "I wasn't trying to kill myself. I was just trying to make the pain go away."
0: You'll hear more about what it's like to deal with and then overcome such a powerful addiction with God's help on today's Focus on the Family. And your host is Focus President Jim Daly.
2: John, last time we heard how Jackie's teenage life spiraled down into a world of heroin addiction, funded by prostitution, with friends dying from drug overdoses, and her little brother actually dying in her arms. When she was 16, Jackie married an older man, a drug dealer who seemed to have everything she wanted, and she soon became pregnant. But he was physically abusive, and one severe beating led to a miscarriage, and Jackie was left sterile. God had a purpose for Jackie, and even though she thought life was hopeless, he saved her in a miraculous way. This time, Jackie will continue her story from the point where she not only accepted Christ, but was instantly healed of her addiction to drugs. I mean, that is a powerful testimony. And then we're going to hear from her late husband, Bob, who has his own tale to tell.
0: All right, so here's Jackie Strawtoff in a message recorded at Times Square Church in New York City on today's Focus on the Family.
1: From that moment on, I had such a hunger in my heart for the things of God and the Lord Jesus Christ. I used to sneak out of my bed at night, and I used to take my flashlight and go down to the cellar thing by the kitchen in the program and just read and read and read and read, because I just couldn't get enough of the man called Jesus. I couldn't learn enough about this person who would die for someone like me. I wanted to know more. I wanted to love him more. I wanted to serve him more. And I stayed that whole year. I never dreamt. I used to see girls come in and leave that program, and I used to think, they must be crazy. Leave here to go where? Back there? Back to the streets? I couldn't understand it, because I knew I had found the life, the true source of life and the living Savior, and I wasn't about to go nowhere. He wasn't shaking me. And there was no doubt in my mind or heart that God had called me to go back to the streets that he saved me from and to tell people that are still stuck there, who are still under the deception and the lie that there's no way out, that there is a way out, and that Jesus is that way, and that that way is open to any and all who choose to take that path. I met my husband at that school, but certainly did not know he was going to be my husband. In fact, I was not interested in guys or dating or anything like that. I'd had too many bad experiences. I thought, it's just you and me, Jesus. We're going to save the world. We were just going to be the dynamic duo, you know, and I wasn't going to worry about anybody else. But what he was to me, though, there was a friend and a ministry partner. When we used to go out on our outreaches at school, I was always lined up with Bob because our paths were similar and we worked well as a team together on the streets. So he was a very good friend. And then one year I was home for Christmas vacation and he was coming to the same area to a chaplaincy seminar so that he could do prison work at Louisiana Teen Challenge. And when I went to pick him up and I got out of that truck and I looked at him and he looked at me and it was like, ding, ding, ding, ding, ding, ding. All those things and all those feelings that I never felt for him while we were in school, the Lord just went wham, you know. But the neatest thing about it was that he was building a relationship and a friendship on spiritual things that would hold us solid in the years to come. That all the sugary stuff and the other kinds of stuff that was nice, but that never would have held us through the tough times. And we were in ministry together. We worked at Brooklyn Teen Challenge right here, and then we went out to Southern California Teen Challenge. And while we were in Southern California Teen Challenge on my first anniversary, I found out I was pregnant. You know, God is so good. I never presumed on him and prayed and asked him, you know, for a child, because I felt like, you know, the wages of sin are what they are. And sometimes we have to reap the consequences of what we sow, even though those sins are forgiven. And I thought, well, Lord, you know, that's okay. You know, we could just spend our life helping everybody else and else's kids and stuff. But he knew that the desire of my heart was to have a child. And he gives me that on my first anniversary. I mean, I think Bob cried for a month. I know it took us about 3 months to get the phone bill paid. He called everybody he ever knew in America. It was a glorious time, and our first child was a son. And some years later, just as I was going into the hospital to have a hysterectomy for some new problems that developed, I found out I was pregnant with my daughter. So the Lord thought, gee, let me just throw one more thing in here. Really keep their heads spinning. So I have a little girl and a little boy who are so, so precious to us, because they were two children that we were certainly, according to the world, never supposed to have. But then there were many things like that, that you're never supposed to have, that God just seems to like to prove himself. And that is my message. You know, my message is there is nothing he cannot do. There is no one he cannot reach. And there is nobody that he cannot keep by his power and for his glory. I thank you for the opportunity to come and share with you tonight. It's been a blessing for me. It always is a blessing for me to glorify Jesus. And I hope, you know, that you will consider, though, when you do see folks or you do think you might have an opportunity to share him with someone that doesn't know him, or share him with someone that's hurting, please, please don't hold on to that secret. It needs to be shared. Amen. Thank you.
0: Well, that's Jackie Stratoff. And let's return now as Bob Stratoff takes the stage to share his side of the story on Focus on the Family.
3: I thank the Lord for this opportunity. It's a tremendous honor. And prior to knowing Christ, the only honor that I knew was yes, your honor, no, your honor. So you can see why it's such an honor. Amen. Almost 26 years ago, I began to make decisions that were poor decisions, decisions out of rebellion and mistrust for adults. My father died when I was 5 years old, and at an early age, through rebellion, began to experiment with drugs. And I think it's a poor choice of words even for me to say experiment with drugs, because it wasn't an experiment. It was just pure hedonism. I just wanted to have fun and be respected by the older guys, and so I tried it. But you know what? I liked it. And that was the real dilemma. I liked it. And I began to use more and more drugs, and I started using pills, not pot. I started as a street rat. I started stealing before I needed to steal, and I started hanging out in pool rooms and shining shoes and doing all the things that you wouldn't think for a lower middle class individual from almost in the suburbs would do. But that's what I did, and that's the life that I chose. And I began to get into things and involved in things that I no longer controlled. And very quickly, as I went through a bit of hippie-num and a bit of this and that, I ran into something that was more powerful than anything that I had ever experienced to that point, and that was heroin. I shot some heroin one day, and I looked at the guy that shot the heroin in my arms, and I said, I don't ever want anything else. I'm in love. I never got married. The whole time, the 10 years that I used narcotics on the street, I didn't get married because I had a full-time spouse, narcotics. And I became totally, totally reprobate. I didn't care about anybody or anything. I weighed 120 pounds, and I gained a few since then. But I was ripping and running, and I was paying a tremendous price. Real soon, I didn't like what I was doing. I didn't like the pain that I was experiencing, and I didn't like the pain that I was causing other people. I didn't like that every night when I came home that I cursed and pushed my mother around and took her money off her and disrespected her. I didn't like that. I didn't like when I lived in other places, I would get thrown out of them because I was a terrible tenant. I didn't like that I didn't have a car, a driver's license, because I was totally irresponsible. Up until the time I became a Christian at 24, I never had a driver's license or a bank account. And so I went looking for help. And I want to tell you that I was serious about getting help many times. But I began to hear this over and over again. You're a junkie. Once an addict, always an addict. Don't you know there's no hope for you? Maybe if you weren't a junkie. I got arrested. My front door was kicked in flat. Police arrested me. I was skinny, sick. My room was filthy. There was mold growing on the plates that I had in my room, and they found all kind of paraphernalia, and they found 30 phony bags of Epsom salts that I was selling Epsom salts to people. Didn't care if they died or they didn't die. I didn't care. I went to prison. They didn't have rehabilitation therapy in prison. They had a bed for me to kick my habit on. They strapped my head, my arms, my legs. Put my naked body through a hole in the canvas with a bucket under me so that I could take care of my needs, and left me there until my habit was gone. The pain was tremendous. I was fighting a fight. There was no friends. My family had been wore out. There was nobody looking out for me. I was on my own. 1974 Christmas, my partner got triple life in prison. I was wanted by the FBI. We were chased from Pittsburgh to Montreal, warrants in Canada and throughout the United States. We had a number of bank robberies and drugstore robberies. And I can remember doing a bank robbery and looking out the window and watching the cars go by. And the only reason I was robbing this bank was to get money for narcotics. I wasn't trying to be a playboy or go to Hawaii or you know, buy a condo. I just wanted not to be sick anymore. And I looked out the window and I saw the cars going by, and I saw my image in the window with the ski mask on my face. And I said, this isn't Beretta. Somebody's going to come here and kill me. And my life got continually worse. And that was a 9-year end, the almost 10 years. And I was tired. 120 pounds. Let me tell you, 6'2" and 120 pounds, there's not much there. My only hope was death. Prison was a relief. And I, night before Christmas, when all through the house those mice were supposed to be stirring, I was stirring up a clothing store. It was Sunday night. Friday night I had robbed the store, came back Saturday night and tried to break the same window. It was like a Chinese gong. I woke up the whole neighborhood. They had plexiglass in it. So I had a brainstorm that on Sunday night I was going to do it again. So I used about enough narcotics that the doctor that eventually worked on me that evening said was enough to kill his cancer ward. And I walked through the window, broke the window, walked through the window, and the guy that was with me yelled in the window, "The police are here." In my stupor, I ran out and saw the police officer and saw it was a guy that had a dog in the car. I figured, well, I can outrun the dog. You think the silly thing is that I thought I could outrun a dog. No, the silly thing is that I thought he was going to let his dog be bothered. He got out the car and shot me. I was running up the hill. He stopped and bang. And he shot me. But I got away. I was so anesthetized. I didn't, you know, the bullet went through my leg. I got away, jumped a fence, got where I was going, got to the guy that I had been doing the burglary with, knocked on his door. He came to the door in his robe like he'd been sitting at home all night. And he said, "Don't bleed on my rug. You see, that's it. Nobody cares. Nobody's concerned. Nobody's about taking care of you. So you're taking care of yourself. And you get harder, and you get harder, and you get harder, and you get harder." I went to the hospital that night, and the police officers came. And I was laying on a slab. They had let me lay there, and the thing bleed for about an hour and a half. And finally, the police officers came. And so I had a very unhappy week in the hospital, but I had a lot of time to think. And I thought, they're going to kill me. You know, this is a big boy's game. I've been to the penitentiary. I've been to programs. I've been everywhere I know to go. How can I get help? And I came up with a blank. Isn't that sad? I don't know. There's no help. So I got up and I went to the hearing, and there was three other guys in the bullpen with me, and they went in front of the judge, and a friend had a few dollars out there, and they went in front of the judge, and 1, 2, 3 for burglary, they got $5,000 bonds. That means they had to come up with $500. No way I can come up with $500. I went in front of the judge, he gave me $1,000 bond, $80 I had to come up with. I almost fainted. Never got a play. I had a record long as Long Island. And I walked out of that courtroom amazed that this happened, feeling lucky. You know, you think a guy that had been doing this and going through all that and just got shot and worried about bank robbery warrants falling on him, you think he'd quit. No, I took my 120-pound, 6'2" body running around my neighborhood with a pellet gun and a stocking over my head sticking up drugstores. See, there was nothing else to do. It's not about wanting to quit. It's not about being tired of doing what you're doing. It's about having the power to overcome the addiction. And I couldn't find it. My mother, I'd come home every night for years, and my mother'd stand at the door screaming at me. Every night a scene when I was living at home, if I wasn't living at an apartment or somewhere else, in some boarding room or on the street. My mother'd be at the door screaming and yelling. One night I came home and it was quiet. And she said, "Bobby, don't you want to know why I'm not screaming at you?" And I said, "No, I don't. I'm just glad you aren't. So go back in your little hole and leave me alone." But I found out later that my mother that night had come to the end of her road. And she began to contemplate, what in the world am I going to do with this boy? I've raised him. I raised him the best I knew how. I've tried to help him with his problems. I tried to, one time she wanted me to get in this program. She spent $2 in dimes calling the same guy back. He kept saying, "There's no room." She kept calling back and saying, "But there got to be room. No room. Got to be room." My mother wanted to see me get help, but she couldn't help me. What am I going to do? And that night she said, "If there's a God, I'm giving him to you, God, and me to you, God." And she said her hands raised up to him, and she began to thank him and experience him. And that night was the first night in years that she slept, and she slept every night after that, no matter what. You see, my mother, she had come home, and the doors kicked down flat and spent the next couple days calling morgues. And my mother experienced addiction, believe me. And now she turned my life over to God, and I thought, well, good for you, you know. What's that mean? But what it meant was that God began to intervene in my life. And he began to do things and manipulate and work through my life. And he brought more people. He brought a lady into my life and then told me about the Lord and wanted to bring me to a prayer meeting. And I got past her and et cetera, et cetera. But then a man came to me. He was a guy I shot drugs with, I did time with, I did all kinds of things with. Almost took a life with. Guy I shared very intimate parts of my addiction with. And he came and he pulled up. I got in the car and I said, "Hey, you know, how you doing? I haven't seen you for a while. You ready to cop?" He said, "You ready to buy drugs?" He said, "No. I've been clean for 18 months. Christ changed my life." I looked over at him and he was like fat and healthy, had rosy cheeks and smiling. And I got an attitude and I said, "You make me sick. You come back here fat and healthy telling me how good you're doing. What about me? I'm dying. I got a hole in my leg. I'm going to prison. Good for you, pal." And he said, and because he had been an addict and knows the behavior of an addict, he said to me, "You can feel sorry for yourself, or you can realize that the same God that changed my life can change your life." And what I recognized to be the Spirit of God right now was in that car and spoke to my heart and said, "This is it, pal. This is your chance." It was February 13th, 1975. I went home and I had told him, I said, "Listen, I worked a couple of months while I was on parole and I sent in 2 weeks ago my money for the IRS. It was just enough money to pay for a lawyer, about $150. I said, if it comes tomorrow, I want to go in that program." I got a shot, right? 2 weeks, IRS, forget it. I went home, I woke up in the morning, I went out to the mailbox and it was there. I got to go in this program. Look at this. This got to be God. The IRS, my money, I got to go in this program. As I was standing at the mailbox, he came pulling around the corner to see his grandmother that he hadn't seen for 18 months across the street from me. I ran out to the car, begged him, get me into the program. Well, he did. That was 16 years ago. I had the worst problems of anyone that was in that Teen Challenge program. I didn't want to throw me out every 5 minutes for major problems, not like dirty shoes or not making your bed. I'm talking about shooting dope and lying and doing everything because I was a junkie. And I went in, and they were going to throw me out of the program. And I went in, and I said, God, what am I going to tell them? I had shot drugs on God's mountain. I said, I deserve to be thrown out. What am I going to tell them? And he said, tell them. Remind them of where you're at. And I went in, and tears were running out of my face. And they thought I was a con man. And they said, you don't want to be here. You're just running a game. And I said, let me tell you something. This place is Teen Challenge, and I'm a challenge, and I need your help. I know how to be a junkie. You show me how not to be a junkie. They put me on a definite discipline. I didn't see the end of the road for about 3 months. But I was grateful to God that that happened because it brought about the peaceable fruit of righteousness in my life. And I began my ministry. And I'm so grateful to God for meeting me. And all I ever wanted was to stop shooting dope. But I want to tell you something tonight. The very least thing, the smallest thing that he did for me was that I am no longer an addict. He's done so much more for me. And I just want to encourage you tonight that no matter where you find yourself and what situation you find yourself in, that he's there with you. And because he's with you, there's the ability for him to keep that which is committed unto him. So commit it. Make your move. Commit to him, and he'll keep it. 11 years my wife and I have been married. I can't tell you what the odds are against two junkies staying married 11 years. Two regular people staying together 11 years got a rough shot in this world. But we've been together 11 years, and every anniversary we look at each other and laugh and say, you believe this? Look what he can do. Two of the miserablest, meanest persons, meanest spit, I'm telling you. But God was able to do exceedingly abundantly above all we even ask or think.
0: What a positive note to end on today's Focus on the Family. That's the late Bob Stratoff, and I think he'd be very proud of the fact that he and Jackie made 22 years together before he died unexpectedly at the age of only 48.
2: Yeah, John, sadly, Bob died of a massive heart attack when their two kids, those miraculous children that Jackie wasn't supposed to be able to have, they were 13 and 19 years old when Bob died. What a difficult time they had, in addition to all the other stuff that had happened earlier. Bob and Jackie had worked for many years for Teen Challenge in Pensacola, Florida, helping men and women overcome their drug addictions. After Bob's death, Jackie felt the Lord leading her back to her home state of Rhode Island, where she served as the executive director of a Teen Challenge women's home for over a dozen years. But now, Jackie says she feels God wants her to be free to share her story whenever and wherever he leads her. And she's founded her own speaking outreach called In His Presence Ministries. And, you know, as I listen to Bob and Jackie's stories, I couldn't help but wonder how they might have been saved from all those years of drug use and crime if they had access to Christian counselors when they were in middle school. Jackie said she started drinking alcohol and using pills when she was 12 years old, and Bob said he was about the same age. If you have any addiction issues, either right now or maybe even in your past, let me encourage you to deal with those with a Christian counselor. There's a lot of emotional damage that can occur in the addiction cycle, and you might not even be conscious of that fact. But if you're finding that you have trouble with relationships, with trusting people, those are the red flags that you need some help.
0: Well, that's good advice, Jim. And I know it can make a big difference to tackle those kinds of issues head on and quickly. On behalf of Jim Daly and the entire team, thanks for listening. I'm John Fuller.
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1: Good morning, I'm Lee Harrison. Unions and business groups are at odds over a decision to increase the minimum wage. Nelson Scott reports.
2: From July, close to 3 million of Australia's lowest paid employees will receive a pay increase of 4.75%. The ruling from the Fair Work Commission means the minimum wage is now over $26 per hour, or around $1,005 a week. ACTU Secretary Sally McManus says the move will provide relief to workers who have seen their real incomes eroded by inflation.
3: This is a really good outcome for everyone struggling with cost of living.
2: But

0: David Alexander from the Chamber of Commerce and Industry argues it will hurt operations already being squeezed by rising overheads.
1: For some small businesses, this will be too much to bear.
0: Labor has welcomed the decision, claiming the wage hike is sustainable. The opposition maintains the best way to help workers is to address rising living costs. Nelson Scott, Canberra.
2: The opposition has continued to seize on Labor's tax changes, arguing the government will collect more than it hands out. The budget's expected to be $77 billion better off over the next decade after reining in capital gains and negative gearing concessions. The savings will be partly used to fund an ongoing $250 tax offset. But Liberal leader Angus Taylor used Question Time to claim households would be worse off in the long term.
3: Last week, the Treasury Secretary defended Labor's toxic taxes by saying, quote, "Revenue needs to be raised from somewhere." Will the Prime Minister confirm that Australians will pay $77 billion more tax than they get back?
2: A high-profile Labor MP believes Australia needs to pull out of the AUKUS defence pact with the US and Britain. Ed Husic has told his colleagues the goalposts have changed after it emerged we're only getting second-hand subs. He believes there needs to be a plan B in the event America reneges on the latest deal. Mr. Husic says there's concern in Labor ranks about how the AUKUS pact is progressing.
4: I've raised my concerns. I think there are broader concerns around, if you look at the transactional nature of the Trump administration, and them, no doubt having an expectation if they did this deal with us, what they would expect us to be using those subs for.
2: Australia's billionaire population has hit a record high as the nation's economic gap widens. Fresh analysis found the wealthy added $25 billion to their fortunes last year, while one in three households faced food insecurity. Oxfam Australia Chief Executive Jenny Tierney says this money could cover basic living expenses nationwide.
5: The increase in that $25 billion over the last year could pay for electricity bills for every single Australian household for a year. You know, it could cover our international aid budget five times over, and it could cover the cost of grocery bills for more than 3 million households a year.
2: And four online retailers have been issued with takedown notices due to concerns about the sale of games and toys, which poses serious health risk. The ACCC is warning the small high-powered magnets are included in magnetic chess or magnetic battle chess games being sold. This is Air News. AFL first up, and Brisbane will enter this weekend's Q Clash as underdogs against the informed Gold Coast. The Lions and Suns rivalry has deepened further since Brisbane ran out 53-point semi-final winners at the Gabba last year. Lions star Jared Berry says they're ready to write the next chapter.
6: Just the success of both clubs is sort of building that rivalry in itself, and those games have a little bit more on them, especially in finals. And yeah, it's just naturally building, and it's always good when you have two good teams going at it.
2: To rugby league now, and Panthers coach Ivan Cleary has weighed into the debate about whether son Nathan needs to dominate State of Origin. Despite winning three Man of the Match awards for the Blues, critics say Nathan hasn't replicated his club form at interstate level. Ivan has suggested the bar's being set too high.
7: I mean, I don't even know what dominating Origin is. We've never seen anyone do it. even Molly Lewis back in the day, I mean, he's probably the only one that's really... But did he? I don't know.
2: And the Aussies have scored 9 for 231 in their one-day international in Lahore, beating Pakistan by 41 runs. Australian Independent Radio News.
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9: Welcome to 15 Minutes in the Word with New York Times bestselling author Joyce Meyer. On today's program, Joyce will be teaching from her series, Joy and Enjoyment. There is a way to enjoy everything we do, even while driving in traffic or cleaning up the house. Because if we have Jesus, we have joy. Now, here's Joyce with today's teaching.
10: Now, we're talking about the subject of joy and enjoyment. Jesus said he came that we might have and enjoy our lives. Everybody say, enjoy my life. In abundance, to the full, until it overflows. So we hear a lot about joy. The joy of the Lord is my strength. I've lost my joy. I need more joy. But I said this morning that we have joy. Jesus is in us, and we have whatever Jesus has. He's in us. All the fruit of the Spirit, so many good things are in us. Jesus left us his peace. So it's not a matter of trying to get things that we already have. It's a matter of learning what's blocking those things from coming forth in our lives. And so we have joy, but also something I think that we miss is that God wants us to enjoy our lives. Enjoy your life. Now, everything can't be a party or a vacation or a special day. Most of life is pretty ordinary. Monday, Tuesday, Wednesday, Thursday, Friday. Woo, it's the weekend, thank God. Saturday, Sunday. Oh, but there's Monday again. Happens to all of us. And I want to enjoy every moment that I have left. And trust me, the older you get, the more you're going to feel like that. You know, when I think about it, it just doesn't seem real that in 3.5 years I'll be 80. Now you probably think, I wonder how many facelifts you've had. One, 20 years ago. And I didn't try to hide it. I had, while my face was healing, I had people say, are you related to Joyce Meyer? And I don't believe in being phony, so I just told people the Bible says that Jesus is coming back for a church without spot, blemish, or wrinkle. So I'm just trying to get ready for the second coming. Amen. Now, I know some people think, oh, I don't think that's right. I think that's a sin. Well, you can't find in the Bible that it's a sin. And I prayed about it for a long time, and I finally felt like God said, it's your face. Do what you want to. So, but that was 20 years ago, so most of this is me, thankfully. And so I figure, you know, let's just say that I live to be 90. I may live longer than that, but, you know, so that means I could only have 13 and a half years left. Well, I'm going to maximize. I'm going to get the most I can out of every single day that I have. But you shouldn't wait until you're in your 70s to start that. Start at whatever age you are right now and get as much joy out of every day as you possibly can get. Because I'll tell you something, your life is over in a minute. It's amazing how fast time goes by. So you don't want to waste any of it. Amen? Say, I'm finished wasting my time. So we want to enjoy life. And I believe that through Christ, we can enjoy ordinary, everyday life, and that we can enjoy everything that we do. Now you think, oh, come on, lady, nobody can enjoy, you know, doing laundry, driving in traffic. Well, yes, you can. And we learned last night the secret to that. How many remember what the secret is? Shout it out. Thanksgiving, right? Being grateful. Find something to be grateful for all the time, and you will find a great release of joy and enjoyment in your life. John 16:24 says, ask and receive, and your joy will be full. Now, I want you to think about that word, receive. Because what we do most of the time is try to get something, and that puts us into a mode of works and effort and struggle, and many times frustration. But receiving means to act as a receptacle and take in what's being offered. Now, I'm going to prove to you today scripturally that God never tells us to get anything. He tells us to receive everything that we need from him. And I think that we're better at receiving from the devil than we are at receiving from God. It doesn't take the devil long to talk you into receiving condemnation. Our guilt, our self-pity, our jealousy, or anything like that. But sometimes we just don't know how to receive freely from God because we have this idea that we don't deserve all the good things He wants to do for us. Amen? We don't deserve that. All right, this can't be real. God couldn't possibly do that for me, not the way I am. But let's make a decision to start believing what the Word of God says instead of trying to figure it out. Let's just believe it. You might remember the story of the little boy that was born blind and Jesus healed him. And when the Pharisees came along, they just couldn't believe that the boy had been blind. And so they grilled him, you know. Well, how did he heal you? And what did he do? And are you sure you were blind? And then they went to the parents. And now, was he really blind? And how did this happen? And they said, we know he's our son, but we don't know how. And then they kept grilling the little boy again. He said, look, all I know is I was blind and now I see. And he just received it. And we need to stop feeling like we have to understand everything that God does. Just believe what He says and become like what a little child. Unless you become like a little child, you shall in no wise enter the kingdom of heaven. Now, that doesn't mean you can't be saved. I believe what that's talking about is you won't live the kingdom life. You won't really enter into it in fullness and enjoy the real benefits of the kingdom. And that makes me sad. I think there's so many people that love God, but yet they live miserable lives because they don't know how to really receive from God. They don't know how to really believe the Word. And if you look in a dictionary, the word believe means to receive, and the word receive means to believe. So believing God brings us into His rest, and receiving from God brings us into His rest. And there is nothing more wonderful than being in the rest of God. You know how great it is for somebody like me to be able to stand up here and do this and actually say that I am not the least bit worried about what you think of me? Now, I didn't start out like that. I mean, if I was teaching and somebody got up and left, man, I was just torn apart for the day. We let our imaginations go wild when we've got insecurity. One time a woman came and she was there like maybe 5 minutes into my preaching and she got up and left. And it just tore me up. I mean, I was bothered the rest of the day. And a lady came and told me, she said, oh, there was a lady here that had to leave 5 minutes after you started preaching, but she wanted you to know that she had to go to work, but you are so important to her that it was worth it to her to come just for the 5 minutes she could be here. So you see how quick we are to make something negative out of something that actually was something good. So if we're going to imagine things, why not imagine something good instead of imagining something bad? Don't ruin your life worrying about what everybody thinks of you. It's not what people think of you that makes one bit of difference. It's what God thinks of you that matters. So live to please God, be a God pleaser, not a people pleaser, and you're going to be a very happy person. Amen? Now, we want to take a look at how good you are at receiving. And in the time we have here this afternoon, I want you to go out of here ready to receive from God what you know you don't deserve, which actually knowing you don't deserve it makes it even better. It's like, well, God, I don't deserve that, but I am not going to turn it down. because you're good and I believe your word, and so I receive. And I'd really like you to start saying that more in your prayers and throughout the day. When you do something wrong and you ask God to forgive you, don't just say, Lord, please forgive me. After you ask, wait just a moment and say, I receive the forgiveness right now in Jesus' name. And then just stay in the presence of God for a moment and let that sink in, that God has forgiven you and he promises to move your sins as far as the east are from the west and to remember them no more. I receive it in Jesus' name. How many of you think that would help you if you would just take a little more time? Not one of these, oh God, forgive me, please forgive me. Oh God, if you'll just forgive me, this is one more time, God, I promise I'll never do it again. Yes, you will. I'm not trying to be negative, but it's useless to promise God you'll never be bad again, because you will. And you know what? If you really love God and your heart's right, he'll forgive you again and again and again and again. But it does no good to ask for it if you're not going to stop and take the time to say, I receive from you. How about the mercy of God? How about receiving God's mercy? Amen? Our baby, there's a story that I like to tell about him when I'm teaching on mercy, because in Luke chapter 12, there's a story about how Jesus' disciples were walking through the fields of standing grain, and they were hungry, and it was on the Sabbath, and they started picking off the grain and eating it. And the Pharisees, of course, you know, the religious Pharisees, they're always watching. The legalistic devil is always watching. If you make a mistake, say, aha, aha. And so sure enough, they said, now, why are your disciples doing what's illegal on the Sabbath? They're not supposed to be doing that.
9: Joy allows us to remain stable through hard times, and so much of life is how we decide to look at it. We don't have to dread doing ordinary tasks like laundry and grocery shopping. We can enjoy everything. Please know God wants us to enjoy our lives. It's actually a major part of his plan for us. Romans 14:17 says that the kingdom of God is righteousness, peace, and joy in the Holy Spirit.
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Goodbye. Who really is in control of this world? In our personal lives and in the news, it is a great question to ask. Things around the world seem outside of our control. War, COVID, the weather. In our personal lives, it's just one bad diagnosis, one bad investment, and we realize that we might be in a pipe dream to think that we are in control of anything. See, money, beauty, power, and control are fleeting, which begs the question of who really is in control of this world. Beyond all of the conspiracy theories, the answer may be easier to discover than you might think. Of all places to look, the Bible provides an answer to the question of control. Even when this world seems out of control, there is one who is all-knowing, all-powerful, and everywhere. The God of the Bible continues to prove that despite what the media and the entertainment industry wants to tell us, He is the one who is ultimately in control. This is Russ Matthews with God in 60 Seconds. To open up more space for reflection and conversation about God, go to thirdspace.org.

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0: In times of extreme adversity, we each have to decide, will I keep trusting God or will I give up? And let's be clear, it's one of the toughest decisions we'll ever face. Hi, I'm Bernie Diamond and welcome again to Fresh. Author John White writes of putting his family on a flight in a snowstorm. Though he'd had a strong premonition that they'd be killed in a plane crash, he didn't discuss it with his wife. After they took off, he felt fear, shame, guilt, and nausea. Shaking, he decided to pray. But God replied, "What's the matter? Can't you trust me?" "Yes, I'll trust you if you give them back to me." "And if I don't give them back to you, will you stop trusting me? Can't you trust them to me in death as well as life?" In faith, White replied, "I'll do your will, whatever it costs me or them. I will trust you." Their plane did indeed crash, killing all on board. But his wife had also had a strong premonition, disembarking at the stop before the tragedy. "Had it not worked out," he said, "I would have grieved, but I wouldn't have regretted my decision to trust in Christ fully." In the same vein, back in the Old Testament, Shadrach, Meshach, and Abednego said this to King Nebuchadnezzar, Daniel chapter 3, verses 17 and 18. "If you throw us into the hot furnace, the God we serve can save us. And if he wants to, he can save us from your power. But even if God doesn't save us, we want you to know, King, that we refuse to serve your gods. We will not worship the gold idol that you have set up." Friend, in your darkest hour, trust God, even if the outcome hangs in the balance. Even if the worst happens, trust God, because that's his word, fresh for you today.
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2: Air News headlines, I'm Lee Harrison. Making news today, the opposition says criticism of the AUKUS defence pact among Labor MPs is very concerning. Backbencher Ed Husic argues the US has changed the goalposts and that opens an opportunity to re-evaluate the deal. America will now provide Australia with second-hand subs until we're ready to manufacture the vessels ourselves. A new report claims Western militaries, including Australia, aren't picking up on key defence lessons on display in the conflicts in Ukraine and the Middle East. The Lowy Institute argues democracies have been slow to procure new capabilities and adapt to battlefield innovations such as drones. The Human Rights Commission says it holds serious concerns about Labor's new laws governing the NDIS, warning they risk compromising the rights of disabled people. And a study's found diabetes developed during pregnancy is likely an early manifestation triggered by stress. In air sport, Brisbane will enter this weekend's Q Clash as underdogs against the informed Gold Coast. Rampaging Rabbitohs forward David Fifita has been named to make his return from a hamstring injury in tomorrow night's NRL clash with the Sea Eagles. He's been sidelined since round six. These stories and more today. This is Air News.
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1: Sometimes in our Western churches, we can focus on the joy and celebration of knowing Jesus. And it's amazing. We need to thank God for his life-giving hope and salvation. But within that hope, we also struggle here on earth. We have times of groaning and lament. I know of a family who've recently lost their beloved 6-year-old son from leukemia. He was gorgeous and funny and kind, and they miss him profoundly. They're honest in their grieving, saying that some days it feels like it might overwhelm them. But even on their darkest days, they say that their questions and torment doesn't negate God's existence. It doesn't negate the eyewitness accounts of people who saw Jesus when he rose from the dead. It doesn't negate God's comfort and guidance and peace. They grieve and lament and groan, but they hope. It reminds me that we too can grieve and lament and groan at the same time as holding on to the life-giving hope of Jesus. This is Everyday Stories with Naomi Reid.

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1: Good morning. This is Air News Canberra. I'm Steve Barker. Police have seized a motorcycle from a teen rider in Melba following reports of teens hooning across the Belconnen area last Saturday. Arthur Stevens with more.
2: Late Saturday afternoon, police were called out after teenagers were seen recklessly riding across streets and the Holt playing fields. Police discovered two motorcycles at the rear of Melba shops, with one managing to ride off, while the other was left unsuccessfully trying to start his bike. Police say they've spoken with the 16-year-old and seized the unroadworthy and unregistered motorcycle, while the rider was also unlicensed. Police say they're continuing their investigation and charges are expected, whilst they've called on the public with any dash cam or phone footage of the riders to come forward. Arthur Stevens, Air News.
1: Selena Walker, emerging Ngunnawal elder, has resigned from the ACT Reconciliation Council, saying she's lost faith in the way the ACT government approaches Indigenous affairs. Monday's resignation came in the shadow of the National Capital's Reconciliation Day under the theme of All In.
3: I feel incredibly disrespected, not only as a Ngunnawal traditional owner, but as a co-chair of the Reconciliation Council. I won't be a yes man, I won't stand there for the pretty pictures and preach reconciliation if it's not actually happening.
1: Ms. Walker blames the Aboriginal and Torres Strait Islander minister, saying she doesn't believe her views and those of the minister are aligned. New research shows the rise of artificial intelligence is beginning to affect certain jobs. More from Gabriel Hodson.
4: Monash University researchers have looked at national payroll data and the ABS, finding that in the first 3 months of this year, businesses spent a record $6 billion on equipment and machinery related to AI. That's a 400% jump on last year. SMH The Age says Australian businesses are also on a $155 billion data centre spending spree, meaning the industry is growing faster than the mining boom of last decade. Researchers say the impact of large language models are yet to fully hit the jobs market, but since 2022, hiring has been weaker, Gabriel Hodson reporting.
1: And more jobs are set to go at the CSIRO headquarters here in Canberra. Sarah Patterson has more.
5: As Region Canberra reports, a further 59 jobs have been cut at the Commonwealth Scientific and Industrial Research Organisation as part of ongoing redundancies and cost-saving measures. These latest job losses make up part of the anticipated 350 redundancies which were flagged last year. Those who will lose their jobs have been informed, as has the agency's wider workforce. Sarah Patterson, Air News.
1: Bibliophiles will be upset with another bookshop in Canberra closing its doors. Peter Jones explains.
6: The Book Grocer has just shut its Canberra outlet at Majura Park. There are now only four left, three in Melbourne and one in Newcastle, but owner and book lover extraordinaire Carl Slott says business has never been better, with bricks and mortar stores out of the second-hand book equation. It began as Castle Books in Kingston in 2000, still the name of the wholesale arm, and changed to The Book Grocer in 2007. But Mr. Slott has told the Canberra Times it's now basically an online business, with a couple of legacy stores left, which, as leases expire, are pretty much being wound up. Peter Jones, Air News.
1: And now to Air Sport. The Raiders' next NRL match will be against the Sydney Roosters. Comes up on Friday, a couple of days away. The Round 14 game will be played at GIO Stadium, and kickoff is at 8 p.m. Have a great Wednesday. I'm Steve Barker. This is Air News ACT.
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2: Air News headlines, I'm Lee Harrison. Making news today, the opposition says criticism of the AUKUS defence pact among Labor MPs is very concerning. Backbencher Ed Husic argues the US has changed the goalposts and that opens an opportunity to re-evaluate the deal. America will now provide Australia with second-hand subs until we're ready to manufacture the vessels ourselves. A new report claims Western militaries, including Australia, aren't picking up on key defence lessons on display in the conflicts in Ukraine and the Middle East. The Lowy Institute argues democracies have been slow to procure new capabilities and adapt to battlefield innovations such as drones. The Human Rights Commission says it holds serious concerns about Labor's new laws governing the NDIS, warning they risk compromising the rights of disabled people. And a study's found diabetes developed during pregnancy is likely an early manifestation triggered by stress. In air sport, Brisbane will enter this weekend's Q clash as underdogs against the in-form Gold Coast. Rampaging Rabbitohs forward David Fifita has been named to make his return from a hamstring injury in tomorrow night's NRL clash with the Sea Eagles. He's been sidelined since round 6. These stories and more today. This is Air News.
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0: easy to fade. I heard of a man who always dreamt of driving on the German Autobahn, where he could drive as fast as he wanted to without breaking the law. One year on holiday, the moment came. But then his wife said something that made him think twice. I'm Tanya Harris of God Conversations. The man was just about to press down on the accelerator when his wife said, "Remember, you love your family." Suddenly, the question was no longer how fast was he allowed to drive, but how fast was it loving to drive? Notice the difference? This approach to life reflects Jesus' teachings the whole time he was on earth. Jesus constantly pointed people away from living by rules to the higher law of living by love. Love focuses on others over ourselves. When love guides our hearts, rules become redundant because love fulfills the law. For more on having your own God conversations, go to godconversations.com.
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1: News.
2: Good morning, I'm Lee Harrison. The federal government maintains it's fully committed to implementing the AUKUS defence deal. Labor's support for the pact has come under question after high-profile MP Ed Husic argued for Australia's withdrawal. The opposition says the government needs to communicate its unwavering support for the alliance. But Foreign Minister Penny Wong says AUKUS is full steam ahead.
3: We're clear about why this is important for the country, and I think anyone looking at the world in which we live and the region in which we live understands that Australia needs effective military deterrence, of which submarines are a critical part.
2: Meanwhile, a new report claims Western militaries have failed to learn key lessons from conflicts in Ukraine and the Middle East. The Lowy Institute argues democracies have been slow to procure new capabilities and adapt to battlefield innovations. The findings warn the West now lags behind autocracies like Iran and Russia. Further charges have been laid over a wild brawl at a soccer match in Sydney's southwest. Dusty Fitzpatrick reports.
4: Police say a number of players and spectators became involved in the fight at the under-17s game at Revesby. An 18-year-old man was treated at the scene for a bite mark to his back before being taken to hospital. Police have already charged two people, including a 16-year-old boy, over the incident. An 18-year-old man's now been taken into custody and charged with assault. He's due to face court today. Dusty Fitzpatrick, Sydney.
2: Victoria's stretched teaching ranks are being propped up by an influx of New Zealanders as the state's homegrown educators move into state. Andrew Dalgleish at the Principals Association

0: says it's not a perfect situation.
1: We certainly don't want to be taking their talent as well. I mean, there are some shortages of teachers around the world, but taking from other countries, other states, isn't necessarily the best answer.
0: The Queensland government has backflipped on its nation-leading reforms on e-mobility device use. The watered-down legislation will now allow children under 17 to ride e-scooters and bikes with parental supervision. There'll also be major changes to speed limits enforced. Australian Road Safety Foundation Chair Russell White says there are interesting aspects of the new laws.
2: In terms of where the bikes are going to be allowed, and also just in terms of speed limit changes too, there's some interesting things there which I was a little bit surprised about in terms of shared spaces. So have they got the balance right? I guess time will tell, but it's certainly an issue that we're going to be facing still for quite some time.
0: And a new poll points to an increase in the number of Australians attending live music and arts events despite cost of living pressures. 74% of respondents to the National Arts Participation Survey reported attending an arts event or festival in the past year. This is Air News. AFL first up, and Brisbane will enter this weekend's Q clash as underdogs against the in-form Gold Coast. The Lions and Suns rivalry has deepened further since Brisbane ran out 53-point semi-final winners at the Gabba last year. Lions star Jared Berry says they're ready to write the next chapter.
3: Just the success of both clubs is sort of building that rivalry in itself, and you know, those games have a little bit more on them, especially in finals. And yeah, it's just naturally building, and it's always good when you have two good teams going at it.
0: To rugby league now, and Panthers coach Ivan Cleary has weighed into the debate about whether son Nathan needs to dominate State of Origin. Despite winning three Man of the Match awards for the Blues, critics say Nathan hasn't replicated his club form at interstate level. Ivan has suggested the bar's being set too high.
4: I mean, I don't even know what dominating Origin is. I've never seen anyone do it. So, you know, even Wally Lewis back in the day, I mean, he's probably the only one that's really... But did he? I don't know.
0: And the Aussies have scored 9 for 231 in their one-day international in Lahore, beating Pakistan by 41 runs. Australian Independent Radio News.
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6: You ever lose something that was super important to you? Your heart can feel heavy in those moments, can't it? And comfort in those moments matters more than just a quick fix. In the Bible, we're reminded about this too. In Matthew chapter 5 and verse 4, Jesus reminds us that those who grieve are deeply seen by God. It says, "Blessed are those who mourn, for they will be comforted." God doesn't ignore your mourning, and he doesn't rush you through it. But rather, he meets you there with real comfort and a steady sense of hope.
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6: All righty, welcome to the daily. Happy hump day. We're halfway through the week already. We've got lots to cover off at the news desk. Need to Breathe have dropped a brand new live EP. Lloyd Nix has a new single, and the countdown is on to the release of For King of Country's new song Miracle on Friday. We're going to hear from the boys as they explain anticipation is building. Also dropping Friday is the brand new live album from Artist of the Week, Zach Williams. We are looking at songs that made its way onto the set list that night, and we got Zach a little bit later on in the show to explain just the powerful story behind a song called Less Like Me. But next, what if almost everything you've been taught about happiness is wrong? I feel like a lot of big questions start with what if, but just think about it for a sec. What if almost everything you've been taught about happiness is wrong? Are we going to look at this through the lens of your mental health? Dr. Jodie Richardson from the Well Hello Anxiety podcast is with us next at The Daily.
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0: 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Now, every Wednesday, we talk about our mental health. 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
1: Thank you.
0: Hey, you lead off today's discussion with a really interesting question. What if everything you've been taught about happiness was wrong? That's a big statement to make.
1: And you know what? Thankfully, we get the answer.
0: Oh, so good.
1: With Declan Edwards. But honestly, when you understand what actually contributes to happiness, it'll change the way you operate. It really will. You'll stop looking for it in all the wrong places. You'll probably save money. And you'll be able to start doing the things that genuinely make a difference. Mm.
0: So when we pose a question like this, instantly we go to the ways that we naturally try to search for happiness in our lives. It might be a fulfilling career path. It might be in a relationship. It might be, I mean, so many different things that we search for that we think, oh, when I get there, that's when I'll be happy. But there's a problem with that way of thinking.
1: There is, because we always move the goalposts.
0: Yes.
1: And you're right. Our careers can give us so much purpose and fulfillment and happiness. So can relationships. But when we hinge our happiness on the next accomplishment or the next job or a particular set of circumstances, then we're setting ourselves up for disappointment. Mm. And when we do have goalposts that are constantly moving, we never really get to enjoy any of it anyway.
0: Yeah. So then the million-dollar question is, how do we find happiness in the process, in the journey?
1: One of the most powerful things that we can learn is how to find happiness day to day. And it's not about what we own. It's not about what we accomplish. I mean, that does contribute a little bit, but there are actually skills, happiness skills that we can learn and nurture and practice that give us a happier life each and every day without us having to wait for some kind of box to tick in the future.
0: What are some of those skills? Because to look at it through the lens of our mental health, we want to look after that. We want to look after our well-being. We want to, I mean, we can't be happy all the time. That's the reality of our lives and the emotions that we process. But what are some of those skills that can help us?
1: The number one is connection. We are not meant to do life alone, and we don't have to have a lot of really good relationships in our life, but the relationships, having people to turn to talk about the ups and the downs, like you said, it is not normal to be happy all the time, to be able to be there to support other people, to celebrate the joys in life and get the strength and the comfort and the support when things are difficult. Connection is just one of the ways. Another one that we spoke about is gratitude. And because I asked my guest on the podcast, like, what gives you the biggest bang for your buck, so to speak, you know, and he teaches 75 different happiness skills. But there's a quote, I'll see if I can remember it. Happiness is wanting what we've got. And it's so easy, and everything around us drives us to want more. The next fashion item or bigger house, bigger car, all of those sorts of things, which really we think will bring us happiness, and it might elevate us for a little bit, but then we go back to baseline.
0: Yeah.
1: And so when we can be mindful of what we have in the moment and really appreciate, we can turn on a tap and have clean running water. We can hop into bed at night with a locked door and a roof over our heads and a belly full of food.
0: Yeah.
1: Just when we can start to recognize and appreciate what we have, that is a profound influence on our day-to-day happiness.
0: It's a really interesting conversation, and one that you can unpack a little further on this week's episode of the podcast, Well Hello Anxiety, with Dr. Jodie Richardson. Thanks for being here, Jodes.
1: Thanks, Ken.
0: Love this chat.
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0: Are you tuned into the Daily? Still to come for King and Country, countdown to Friday, the release of their brand new song called Miracle. Anticipation is building. We'll cover this off at the news desk. But first, Christian, welcome to the Daily, my friend. Great to have a quick chat to you. Tell me about why you listen every single day and you keep this station as a part of your world.
1: It's because of the words to live by. They just lift you up each and every day. And, you know, something I look forward to. I listen to the radio station every day at work. It's inspiring and it lifts you up and, you know, the music's clean and it's just a good station to listen to.
0: Yeah, that's awesome, man. Thank you. I really appreciate you sharing that with us so briefly. But right through the month of June, especially in the countdown to the end of financial year, we're going to continue to give you a platform to share a little bit more about the difference and the impact that the station has made in your life. We're going to be hearing from you pretty regularly. So please reach out, get in touch, let us know if the station has made a difference in your life because it's community funded. 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So thank you so much for being a part of this. All right, next, we're going to log into the Daily Randomizer. Rotisserie Chicken Day yesterday. I know, that was a weird one. But today, we're celebrating something that's a little bit more reasonable. I'll put it that way. And we'll see if the Randomizer can select a song with it after this at the Daily.
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0: Next on the Daily, anticipation is building ahead of the release of the new For King and Country song on Friday. I will tell you more about Miracle after we do this.
1: Like right now, I'm going to mix things up a little bit.
0: Alrighty, we're logging into the Daily Randomizer. The computer is set up here in the studio. We're about to enter some search information into it. Based on that data, it's going to select the next song for us to listen to. According to daysoftheyear.com, today on the 3rd of June is National Repeat Day. All right, so what does that mean? Well, if you've ever had an experience that was just so incredibly amazing, it was worth doing it twice, or maybe you said something so brilliant that it simply bears repeating. Well, it's exactly what today is all about. National Repeat Day invites people to lean into the oddly satisfying side of doing something again on purpose. Now, it can be as simple as replaying your favorite song, or maybe as ambitious as trying to recreate an entire best day ever. Now, the charm is in the second time around, noticing new details, improving the outcome, or just enjoying the comfort of something familiar. So, to celebrate National Repeat Day, let's see what the randomizer is going to select for us to tie in with this historic occasion. Well, this is a little bit more significant than Rotisserie Chicken Day that we celebrated yesterday. Anyway, let's see where we land. Alrighty, yes. Okay, so this is a song by Brandon Heath. It's called Faith, Hope, Love, Repeat. So have faith, hope, and love. Faith, hope, love, repeat. Faith, hope, and love. Honorable mention, my first thought was the Riley Clemens song, Over and Over Again, but this will do just nicely. Brandon Heath, this is Faith, Hope, Love, Repeat at the Daily. I want to

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0: Counting it down, we're just 2 days out from the release of new music from For King and Country, the song called Miracle. And as Joel and Luke explain, anticipation is building strong.
2: Our new song, Miracle, is just right around the corner.
3: Yeah, it's almost here. We're really excited to present it to you, our third single off of our brand new album, The Most Beautiful Colors.
0: Yeah, if you missed it, The Most Beautiful Colors is the name of the new album, which is set to drop later this year. This will be the third taste of it, following World on Fire, Ever and Ever Before. You heard a little bit of it in the clip in the background there, but if you haven't heard it yet, here's a little taste. You are

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0: Still to come on The Daily, we're going to cover off the news about the brand new track that Lloyd Nix just released. This one didn't come out all that long ago, A Little More, but he's followed it up already with a powerful new song called We Won't, covering this off at the news desk. Also, we're going to have another look at your artist of the week. He is the country music superstar, Zach Williams. A little more like mercy, a little more like grace. Yeah, we're getting ready for Friday, the release of his brand new live album called Revival Nights at Red Rocks. And in the process leading up to this release, we're taking a look at some of the songs that made its way onto the set list that night. Zach explains the story behind this song called Less Like Me. And something to ponder and think about, our daily thought is going to dive into one of the uncomfortable areas of our lives. And that's when we're waiting. More on that next hour at The Daily.
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0: Explains the story behind this song called Less Like Me. And something to ponder and think about, our daily thought is going to dive into one of the uncomfortable areas of our lives. And that's when we're waiting. 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